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0: G'day, Luke Bowden here. Great to have your company on a dreary and wet Monday afternoon. We're looking for a top of 18 degrees in Werribee today. It is just 16 degrees and it's 1 minute past five. Great to have your company because we have a belter of a show for you tonight. So I got to tell you, you know the story of my love of local musical theatre and musical theatre in general. And I wandered down on Saturday to a matinee of Beauty and the Beast. The Geelong Lyric Theatre is currently doing it at the Geelong Arts Centre. And of course, we had James Lee, the director of it, in a couple of months back. Well, I loved it so much, I had to get someone in from the show to come and say g'day. So please welcome to the Curtain Up studio, the Beast himself, Andrew Smith.
1: Thanks, mate. Happy to be here.
0: Don't you love it when you get a round of applause everywhere you go?
1: Yeah, I haven't done anything yet, so it's hopefully a good sign.
0: Let's hope it doesn't go horribly wrong. It often does in this studio, don't worry. So are you enjoying Beauty and the Beast?
1: Yes, no, it's been a bit of a mammoth coming together. It's a huge show for anyone who's familiar or like seen the stage show previously or even seen the show we've done. It's a massive undertaking. There's a lot that goes into it, not just from a cast perspective, from the acting, the music and the dancing, but also costumes, sets, lighting. There's so much to it, and it's just it's been a big ride. And Tech Week last week was huge. A monumental effort from
0: always a fun week too.
1: Yeah, right? From monumental effort from the whole team involved. It's come together and we've launched really well. So we're looking forward to the next couple of weeks.
0: It opened on Friday night. It's running through until the 7th of June. Are there any tickets actually left?
1: I think they're going pretty quickly. So if you are wanting to come, I definitely recommend jumping on.
0: And if you love Disney, if you love musical theatre and you love Beauty and the Beast, you have to go and see it. I promise. It is a great show. James is a fabulous director and you're fantastic as well. And Ella, oh my God.
1: Oh, you're right. Ella's unreal. She's been amazing to act across from. As Beast, Beast is a bit of a princess track, really. He doesn't really interact with, much of the ensemble. He interacts with Belle, Cogsworth, Lumiere, Mrs. Potts, and that's more or less it. So he kind of comes in, does his stuff and goes. I spend most of my time with Ella, Ella Walsh, who's playing Belle. And yeah, she's just divine to act across from, but then listen to side stage when I'm not on stage. She's just a marvel. She's a wonder, and she's getting all of the plaudits that she deserves.
0: And I hate to say it, but whenever Beast is on stage, there's only one thing that goes through my head.
2: Can I pick that dog?
0: I mean, come on, it was there for the taking.
1: Absolutely.
0: Yeah.
1: Big hairy monstrosity, so yeah.
0: So when were auditions now?
1: We auditioned October last year, I want to say. I reckon it was October. Yeah.
0: So it's a 9-month process from auditions through until now. How did I go on my maths there? 8 months?
1: I think it sounds about right. I'm not too strong on the maths either. But we auditioned virtually when Geelong Lyric finished Mamma Mia at their last season in October, which I was assistant director for that as well, which was good fun. But they auditioned basically as soon as that finished, bang, straight into this. The auditions for this. So we auditioned in October and then we cast and then we kind of sat on it for a few months and then the process didn't start till start of Feb this year. So we had a few good months with the material and just, looking over your lines and your songs and kind of getting a head start, and then we all come together and kick it off.
0: Because it's that weird thing with community theatre that people probably don't understand, where a professional show, tickets will go on sale, but you don't actually know who the cast is for 6 months out, because a professional show will quite literally rehearse 9 to 5, 7 days a week for 6 weeks out from opening night, and that's it. But a community theatre, it's 2 days a week for 3 hours down in probably a shed somewhere.
1: Yeah.
0: So you need the time.
1: Yeah, absolutely.
0: So everyone's got jobs.
1: Yeah, absolutely. It's all like a volunteer effort at the community theatre level. We all have to keep the lights on during the daytime, but a couple of nights a week, and then our Sundays have been filled with rehearsing the show that we put together.
0: So we're going to talk a lot more about Beauty and the Beast, and we're going to talk a lot more about you and your life in theatre, but I want to play a track first that you have to hear. This is Ella Walsh. She plays Belle in Beauty and the Beast, for Geelong Lyric Theatre at the Geelong Arts Centre through until June 7. You need to check it out now. This is home. Ella Walsh.

0: You're on 88.9 Win FM with Luke Bowden with Curtain Up. Great to have your company. That was Ella Walsh from Geelong Lyric Theatre's Beauty and the Beast. She is Belle. Get along and see. You're going to absolutely love it at the Geelong Arts Centre at the Playhouse until June 7. Don't forget, you can text me anytime on the text line 0457 889 889. I'm sure you've got a question for Andrew Smith, my guest tonight, who plays Beast in Geelong Lyric Theatre's Beauty and the Beast. There we go. I got that. 0457 889 889. The whole cast will be listening, won't they?
1: Did you
0: tell them?
1: I think they know. They should know.
0: That's worrying if they don't. No. But, you know, I'm sure James would have told them.
1: Yes, I believe he would have.
0: Yeah.
1: Yeah.
0: Now, you're an Adelaide boy.
1: Yes.
0: Yeah. That's exciting, like me.
1: Yeah. So, yeah, I moved in 2022. I studied musical theatre at the Elder Conservatorium of Music in Adelaide. So I was there from 2019 to 2021. I was part of the inaugural cohort to go through that program, which is really exciting to be the first to kind of make our way through that.
0: And the Con's a great program.
1: Yeah, yes, absolutely. And it's developing each year that we witness, like, the new, like, we were the, not the guinea pigs, but being the first ones through, the next lot of first years, like, seeing the program step up for those first years, each year we were there, and it just keeps stepping up and up and up, actually, each
0: and
1: year.
0: And some
1: it goes
0: of those
1: on.
0: Gorgeous buildings in Adelaide.
1: Yeah, like some of the facilities they've got at the conservatorium are amazing. Yeah, so very lucky to have been accepted into that program. So,
0: so what made you want to do it? What makes you, as a little tacker, go to your mum and dad and go, I want to work in musical theatre. I want to go and study at the Con.
1: So it's not, my story is not absolutely not like that. So it's a bit, it was a bit, they're very much, if you knew me as a child, this is an absolute curveball. Like, you could have not asked anyone when I was like 5, 10 years old what I was going to do when I was older. And if you said musical theatre, I would have laughed in your face. My family would have laughed. I don't think anyone would have believed you. So I didn't touch like musicals. I didn't do my first musical till after I left high school. My first musical was My Fair Lady. First year out of high school. No, sorry, second year out of high school. I went back the year after I graduated. I was a volleyball coach. I was volunteering there, coaching as part of the volleyball program, because that was kind of what I was good at in high school.
0: I was going to say, you're tall. It's going to be basketball, volleyball, or one hell of a lock or prop for Onkaparinga South Rugby Club.
1: No. Volleyball was my one wood. I'm terrible at basketball. So I was back volunteering there, and then one of the other volleyball coaches approached me and was like, because she knew I did drama in high school. My school didn't really do musical theatre per se. We did drama, so we did plays and things like that. While I was there, she approached me and said, oh, you're an actor. Do you want to come audition for My Fair Lady? I'm doing this next year with the local company. And I said, I can't sing. And she said, I don't care. You're coming.
0: So I need men in my cast, please.
1: It is a bit like that. So she wrote me in and I ended up playing Kapathi, who the non-singing part. So is the voice student of former voice student of Henry Higgins, for those who know the show. He has a little cameo at the end of act one. So it was fun, and that was kind of my entryway. But I loved being a part of the musical so much, the process. I loved going to rehearsals. I loved, like, I couldn't sing at that time, but I loved going and learning. So I started taking singing lessons and just kind of snowballed from there. And I went to uni. I was going to become a teacher was my original goal. I did a Bachelor of Creative Arts with Creative Writing and Performing Arts as well. A double to go and do drama, English teaching. That was kind of my goal.
0: Mm-hmm.
1: And then I saw the advertisement for the Bachelor of Music Theatre in my final year of that degree. And I was like, it's a bit of one of those moments of like the two pathways in front of me. I was either going to go and be a teacher or I was like, I'll just audition and see what happens. So, and then I auditioned and then got through one round and then got through the dance and then did the acting, and then all of a sudden I get the email saying, congratulations, you've been invited to study. So all of a sudden we're down that path, and, you know, what is it? When did I graduate? 21. So 5 years later, moved states and kind of gone for it. Yeah, it's a bit odd.
0: Do you miss teaching at all? Because by then you would have been doing prac teaching and stuff like that as well.
1: I never got to the teaching degree. It was just the bachelor at the start.
0: Okay.
1: So it got the preamble before you go do your master's.
0: Yeah.
1: So it was either go do your master's or MT. So MT was the way forward.
0: There's one that's more of a secure job. I don't know if your mum or dad told you.
1: Oh, absolutely. Yeah, but I think at the end of the day, it's one I wanted more. I think it was the path that was calling me more than the teaching. So I followed that path and I intend to see it through till the end.
0: That's very, very cool. I love people's origin stories of when they came into theatre. Now, what is your go-to audition song?
1: Go-to audition song. So I don't know how many people would be familiar with the show Something Rotten.
0: Oh, this audience is very familiar with Something Rotten. It's amazing. One of my favourite musicals.
1: I genuinely think it is probably one of the funniest musicals that's ever been written, and I cannot believe that it hasn't come to Australia yet. But anyway, my go-to audition song.
0: It almost did.
1: Yeah?
0: Yeah, it almost did. Yeah. It's one of those COVID casualties.
1: Oh,
0: yes.
1: Damn. Well, yeah. I hope they bring it at some point, because my go-to audition song is actually called Hard to Be the Bard, which is the song sung by Shakespeare in the middle of the show. So the premise of the show is the two Bottom brothers, Nick and Nigel Bottom, are trying to outright a play that outright Shakespeare in the writing, because Shakespeare is set in Elizabethan England. Shakespeare is the god amongst all playwrights. So they're trying to write a show that's better than
0: him. Well, he thinks he is.
1: Yes, well, he thinks he is. So they go and visit a soothsayer to ask what Shakespeare's greatest show is going to be. And the soothsayer there's a crosswire somewhere, and he comes up with the play Omelette. So they end up writing a musical called Omelette the Musical. Which
0: he was almost right.
1: He was close. He was very close. And then Hard to Be the Bard is a weird kind of... It's a song that kind of is almost about writer's block and the pressure of being a writer. So it's essentially a bit of a tantrum about how hard it is to be the great Shakespeare.
0: And it's also filled with arrogance as well.
1: Yes. Oh, and it's a great character song. You just get to let loose, have a tanty, and have a bit of fun.
0: And Christian Ball played it brilliantly it opened on the West End.
1: Yes.
0: You couldn't imagine another Shakespeare.
1: No, he's just an absolute... Christian Ball's just a rock star anyway, but he just, like, brings out the inner rock star in Shakespeare.
0: So was this your audition song for Beast?
1: No, it wasn't.
0: Oh, wow.
1: Probably not stylistically appropriate once if people hear it, so...
0: What was your audition song for Beast?
1: I sang If I Loved You from Carousel.
0: Okay, there you go. Which is also your favourite song, conveniently. Nice. Yeah. Well, let's get into it. From Something's Rotten, this is Hard to Be the Bard. 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

0: Sir?
1: Hello! You asked for information on what Nicholas Bottom is writing. Our spy is here with the news.
2: Did he see me losing it?
1: He's half blind, sir.
2: Oh, good, then he only saw half of it. You see what I did?
1: Oh, yes, wonderful.
2: Speak, man, what news?
3: I saw Nick Bottom, I did. He paid a soothsayer to foresee what Shakespeare's greatest play would be.
2: That sneaky little thief! Why doesn't he come up with his own idea?

0: fortune and fame, everyone knows my name. I can't help it. It's still freaking hard.
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2: What the hell are musicals?
3: It appears to be a play where the dialogue stops and the plot is conveyed through song.
2: Through song?
3: Yes.
2: Wait, so an actor is saying his lines and then out of nowhere he just starts singing?
3: Yes.
2: Well, that is the stupidest thing that I have ever heard. You're doing a play, got something to say, so you sing it? It's absurd. Who on earth is going to sit there while an actor...

0: I don't know. I find it hard to believe people would actually pay to see something like this.
1: Let's just say it's a Saturday night and you want to go out on the town. Got a lady to flatter who might give it up if you don't let her down. You could go see a tragedy, but that wouldn't be very fun. Or a play from Greek mythology, see a mother have sex with her son.
2: Ugh.
1: You could go see a drama with all of that trauma and pain. Or go see something more relaxing and less taxing on the brain.

0: There's no talking.
1: There's no talking! And they often stay on one note for a very long time, so that when they change to a different note, you notice. And it's supposed to create a dramatic effect, but mostly you just sit there asking yourself, why aren't they talking?
0: Sounds miserable.
1: I believe it's pronounced miserable.
0: And people actually like this?
1: No, they love it! And what's not to love? It's such a delight, there's nothing quite like a musical. Oh, another vision? I haven't

0: Oh!
1: What the hell are you doing now?
0: It's called a dance break. Apparently, this happens in musicals as well. People on stage just burst into spontaneous dance.
1: Why? Does it advance the plot?
0: No!
1: Advance character?
0: Not necessarily!
1: Then why do it?

0: You're on 88.9 Win FM with Luke Bowden, and this is Curtain Up. And I have my fabulous guest, Beast, from Geelong Lyric Theatre's Beauty and the Beast, Andrew Smith. You having fun? You comfy now?
1: Yeah, absolutely. Settled it. Nerves are settled a little bit.
0: So. Yeah, it always happens. The first, you just got to chill for the first 15, 20 minutes.
1: Yeah.
0: I completely forgot what I was going to say. Don't forget, you can text me anytime, 0457 889 889. I'm sure you've got questions for Andrew, and I know the cast of Beauty and the Beast will be listening. So I want to hear all the dirty stories and all the dodgy things he does backstage.
1: Oh,
0: like, what's really going on in those dressing rooms? Come on, guys. You need to spill the beans and start telling me. Because you can leave it to a musical theatre cast to tell me all that stuff. You know that, don't you?
1: Yeah.
0: So, what's the future of musical theatre in your head? You want a career in it. Where do you think it needs to head as a performer?
1: As in, like, for me or, like...
0: For you and in Australia. Because it's one of the hardest markets for musical theatre.
1: Yes.
0: It's not the West End. It's not Broadway. We're controlled by pretty much three or four producers who also own the theatres.
1: Yeah.
0: If you could bring a show here, what's the future of musical theatre in Australia look like for you?
1: I'm hoping for as a starting point, and it becomes a bit more accessible. I think that's probably something that should change. Critical out the gate, but I think. The way ticket prices have kind of evolved over time, becoming quite prohibitively expensive for a lot of your everyday Australians to go and see a show. So that would be probably something that if I had the power to, I would change. But we've all got to make money.
0: It's the danger when you have 1,000 and 2,000 seat theatres.
1: Yeah.
0: One of the great joys of the West End and Broadway, they're smaller theatres.
1: Yeah.
0: They still have the numbers, but you can actually make money on a show. And it's hard in Australia when a show's around for 6 to 8 weeks.
1: Mm.
0: So what sort of shows would you bring to Adelaide? God, see, you've got it on my head now. As both a performer, as an audience member, what do you want to see on stage?
1: As I want to see personally, things that we haven't seen. I'd love to see a combination of... You got to have a healthy mix of kind of new... experience musicals that haven't been done in Australia with a heady mix of older things, maybe with a new reimagining, a new twist to keep
0: the blue head.
1: Yeah, you got to have a nice mix of both, something to attract both younger people and older generations, and get a nice heady mix of both coming through the doors. Otherwise, it's not going to survive as an art form, which would be a real shame.
0: And what about as a performer?
1: What I'd love to see and be involved in? Is that what you're asking?
0: Yeah. Oh,
1: there's a couple. I think, unfortunately, the one I don't think I'll ever get the chance to be in is the show Falsettos, which is a beautiful piece by...
0: You need to be Jewish and gay to be in Falsettos.
1: Absolutely. Yes. And I am, unfortunately, a straight white male. So, yeah. But it's a beautiful love story set in New York City around a really political period, shall we say. It's a very emotional love story, but it's a troubled family dynamic and things. It's just, very beautiful story, but also and one that was actually recently done a few years ago. Chess, I'd love to see get another revival, get another run, be it on the major stages or...
0: Anatoly or Frederick?
1: See, for me, my head says Anatoly, because that suits my voice.
0: Because you want to sing Anthem. That's what you're really saying, isn't it?
1: I actually would like to sing... I'd really love to be Molokov, because the Soviet Machine is an absolute tune of a song.
0: It is.
1: But my heart says Freddy, because I think Freddy is just the John McEnroe of the chess world. It's a little bit of not in the same vein of Shakespeare and Something Rotten, but it's still he's a bit rough around the edges, that speaks his mind. And then he gets obviously to sing, Pity the Child, which is one of the
0: incredible song.
1: It's an incredible song, but it is incredibly, incredibly difficult sing.
0: And I hear you like to sing things far too high in the shower. So if we're going to talk about high songs and
1: Yeah, that's probably one. All of the things that we just like, I'm never going to get to sing this on stage. I never want anyone else to hear it. This is for me. Yeah, that's probably one that gets a run. Something else. All those.
0: And One Night in Bangkok, the 80s hit that absolutely broke out from the stage into the charts.
1: Yes. Yeah, those like big poppy rock tenor things that are just absolutely not my style. Yeah, they're definitely getting a run in the shower.
0: It's an awesome show. I love Chess. It's currently playing on Broadway. It's got an incredible cast. It opened in 2025. It's a brand new version of it with a whole new reimagining. And now, Chess has been, as we've talked about many times, Chess has been rewritten multiple times because I think it's the most cursed musical in musical theatre. Poor Benny and Bjorn, they tried their best. It's one of my all-time favourites, but whether it's written from the angle of Florence or Anatoly or Frederick, and generally they just mix the songs up to change the story.
1: Yeah, every director, I think, kind of tinkers with it and puts its own spin on it, which I guess is like the beautiful thing about it and really appealing from like, it, as a director's perspective, it'd be really appealing to be like, okay, which is the story, which is the version of the story that I want to tell? And then... yeah, that'd be a really interesting challenge.
0: Because Florence's story is heartbreaking.
1: Absolutely.
0: So if you haven't seen Chess, you need to go see it. I've often said Clock, I think, did the all-time greatest staging of it here in Melbourne a couple of years back at the National Theatre. If you missed out on that, well, I'm sorry, you've got a bit of FOMO because I don't think they'll be doing it again. They're currently in the middle of a, why is my mind going blank?
1: Hunchback.
0: Yeah, that is right. Hunchback. Thank you. I think one of the worst shows to ever be staged, but that's just a personal view. So it's an excellent choice because I love Chess. You're playing right into my heart. You're on Curtain Up with Luke Bowden and my special guest, Andrew Smith. And this is What a Scene from Chess.

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0: 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Great to have your company, and my special guest with me tonight, Andrew Smith from Geelong Lyric Theatre's Beauty and the Beast. Do you reckon you can bang that out? Pity the Child?
1: No. I think that one is going to be beyond me, unfortunately.
0: Come on, have a crack.
1: Absolutely.
0: Let's go now.
1: No,
0: I've got the karaoke version.
1: Oh my God, don't do this to me.
0: But secretly you want to, don't you?
1: Oh, of course we all do.
0: Exactly.
1: But yeah, I think it'll just be one for the shower.
0: And you've been in chess before.
1: Yes, I was in the most recent national tour they did. I was in the choir as part of in my last year at the con. Some of us were invited to be part of the choir as addition to the main stage cast, which was a really cool experience to work with Tieran Park and Martine Wengo, who were the MD. Is Martine Wengo was the AMD, I believe.
0: Yeah.
1: So she worked really closely with us on the day we started, and it was really cool to see how, you know, work with Alexander Lewis and Nat Bass and see how they all work up close and personal. And yeah, it was a really amazing experience.
0: Have you seen Waitress yet?
1: Oh, no, I haven't. I haven't had time.
0: Wow. That might be the end of show treat.
1: Yeah.
0: After June 7th,
1: yeah,
0: well, go and see Waitress.
1: The following weekend off, I might go and see something.
0: Yeah. Go, or Mormon. Yeah. Mormon's playing too. Mormon's fun.
1: Oh,
0: Mormon's
1: absolutely.
0: More fun than Waitress.
1: Yeah.
0: So what was the first show you ever saw?
1: So the first show I ever saw freshly was the show Jersey Boys.
0: Yeah.
1: So a bit of a funny kind of full circle moment with Jersey Boys. So
0: good show, by the way.
1: Oh, it's one of my favorite shows of all time. And it, like, I didn't know it at the time because I was in my teenage years, so singing in musicals was not of interest. But it kind of planted the seed of, like, maybe that's something I'd like to do, because the role of Bob Gaudio always interested in me and fascinated me.
0: Mm-hmm.
1: And I think it's a great little part. He gets to sing Cry For Me and December 63, like the two absolute tunes in the show. I saw the original Australian tour, which featured the director, and I was lucky enough, I got to do the show in Geelong a couple of years ago with Paul Watson at the helm. And so I actually saw Paul. I didn't see Paul do that because he wasn't part of the Adelaide leg. But yeah, so I saw that
0: Slacker.
1: Show.
0: Slacker.
1: Yeah.
0: I'm going to tell Paul that too, by the way.
1: I think there were some other circumstances around why he wasn't in Adelaide. But
0: I think he's still in Beijing at the moment, or is he back?
1: No, he's back. He's back.
0: He was off playing the wizard in Wicked.
1: Yeah, did the Dilly
0: and
1: Wiz combo.
0: Dillamond
1: at the end.
0: Yeah, wow.
1: Which is amazing. So yeah, it was nice. It was a pretty full circle moment to be directed by Paul in that show. And then Paul managed to pull some strings and finagled to get Stephen May, who was the Australia's original Bob Gaudio, to attend a rehearsal. So I got to do Act One in front of Stephen and have a chat to him about the character, and got some pretty cool photos of me with him. And it was just like, he posted me on his Instagram story, and it was a really nice, like, the role's in good hands kind of things. And I was like, yeah, that's one of those things I'll just screen cap and I'll keep that.
0: No, I'll frame it. I'm just messaging Paul now. Andrew Smith said you're a slacker for not doing the Adelaide leg. Okay, cool, done.
1: But yeah, no, it was a really nice full circle moment. But yeah, that relationship with Paul led to my first pro show, which was You're a Good Man, Charlie Brown, which was the following year. So
0: how old were you when you first saw Jersey Boys?
1: Oh, it would have been mid to early teen, I reckon. Probably 13, 14, I reckon. That's probably right.
0: So you led a neglected childhood where your parents didn't take you to musical theatre early enough, is what you're saying.
1: No, like, it just wasn't, it wasn't really on the radar for, we didn't really do, musicals wasn't really a thing in my family. Like, my mum liked musicals. Like, mum liked Les Mis and Phantom and kind of us boys.
0: The Showstoppers.
1: We didn't, just because that's just the way we were. I was a footy bro and played footy in the winter, cricket in the summer kind of thing.
0: Yeah.
1: So it wasn't my thing. And then dad prompted Gab come home and showed me the flyer, and I was like, you know what, let's take a punt. And it was a pretty good punt, I'll say. So yeah.
0: Yeah, but you gotta love a jukebox musical.
1: Yeah. Oh, and just like, I bought a box set of the Four Seasons, like their complete works, like kind of thing, after seeing it. And like the original guys, the music's just unreal. Like,
0: yeah,
1: it's beautiful to listen to. Still holds up, in my opinion. Still tunes to this day. So,
0: and gorgeous arrangements in the show. It's a great show. I agree.
1: Yeah.
0: So from Jersey Boys the musical, this is Sherry and Can't Take My Eyes Off of You. 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
2: 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I jot down some dummy words, Nick and I do a quick head arrangement, then we call the studio and sing it to crew. And the whole world exploded.

0: You're on 88.9 Win FM and Luke Bowden with Curtain Up here with you. 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You can listen to past shows, whether it's our Dev Braithwaite or Michael Cormack. Or if you really want to listen to me chatting to Andrew Smith again after tonight, later in the week, you're going, you know what? I need to rock out some musical theatre tunes. I'm going to listen to that again. How good is Jersey Boys?
1: Oh, it's just, yeah, it's one of those timeless shows. And what a Duke Mox musical that just, like, absolutely works. It's just, yeah, it's unbelievable to watch and to be a part of. It was just even more special.
0: Now let's talk Geelong Lyric Theatre Society's Beauty and the Beast, playing at the Geelong Arts Centre until June 7. It opened Friday night. There's a lot of Belle dresses in the audience, aren't there?
1: Yes, absolutely. She's very much a popular character. A couple of the matinee

0: as there were definitely a handful of young belles in the audience, all wearing their yellow dresses, which is lovely to see. Yeah, so...
1: Do they stand out? Can you see them?
0: I can't see much, my mask, but, like, I mean, I can see through it, but I can't see much. The lights are too, like, in my eyes, I can't see too much detail. I can make out, like, shapes, but...
1: Yeah. But Ella must be loving it, looking out and seeing all these future belles hanging out there, absolutely. Looking up to her.
0: Absolutely, yeah.
1: So there's over 200 costumes in the show. It's a tight orchestra that Brad Treloar has put together. It is an awesome, awesome show. Tell me, your fiance Kira, how does she cope with your passion on with Belle a couple of times a night?
0: Well, she hasn't seen the show yet. She's coming on.
1: Oh, so she doesn't know. Oh,
0: well,
1: cool.
0: She does. She knows Beauty and the Beast. But we've done this before. We actually met doing a show. We were Anthony and Joanna in Sweeney Todd. That's how we met.
1: Yeah.
0: So it's nine odd years ago now. And you know, we've seen it before. Like, it's one of those things. It's like the character's doing it, not the person. And I think if that's something if that was something either of us struggled with, I don't think we'd still be together. because it's just one of those things. But, you know, there's no, like, it's all acting. You know, Ella's partnered, I'm partnered, so yeah.
1: So you are a chilled, calm, very gentle kind of guy.
0: Yes.
1: What is the process you go to find the beast, the gravel in the voice?
0: It was a bit of a process. Like, it's like many layers to it. It has to build over time. I did have some concerns going to see, like, speaking to James and Brad and Tanya, who Tanya was the vocal director on the show, about, like, I had concerns because obviously, like, there's roaring and, like, the gruffiness of it. Like, I've got to do it 13 times. Like, I want to see it through and make sure I'm
1: protect kind of your voice
0: out.
1: As well.
0: Yeah, absolutely. Yeah. But they always assured me, like, you know, it's, you're not doing anything dangerous. It just, like, it takes stamina. So there were early on the rehearsals, we'd be doing, like, concentrated work on the angry scenes early up, and I'd leave rehearsal blown out and be going, oh my god, I'm not going to be able to do this. But over time, you kind of build up, you learn vocally how to execute certain sounds, and once you kind of find the sweet spot of where those sounds place, once I found that, it kind of made everything a lot easier.
1: Yeah.
0: And physicality, it was very much like, once the lines are in there, the dialogue and the music, it just, like, unlearning kind of all the, like, stuff you learn at acting school. But, like, it's a bit like going back to acting school when you're, like, you know, pretending to be an animal for a couple of hours at a time, which is something we did there, an extended improv.
1: Being ice cream, beer snow sled, yeah, all that sort of stuff. Chorus
0: kind of
1: line summed it up.
0: That kind of stuff. But yeah, embracing that physicality and not being afraid to look silly. It's not the, and that kind of thing. But yeah, it's been a lot of fun trying to find it and find my take on it. So,
1: and that's the thing, it's your version of Beast. Yeah. It's not Terrence Mann's, it's not Michael Cormack's.
0: No.
1: It's your version of Beast. So, yeah. Do you go through a process before the show each night to find Beast, whether it's his physicality, his voice, or are you hanging out eating pizza shapes and knocking back Pepsi Max?
0: No, I'm looking after my voice. I'm on the paper cow and the teas and steaming beforehand. But it's a bit weird. If you see me side stage, if I'm about to go on for a scene, people will see me kind of like moving around and writhing and just kind of getting the shoulders moving, getting the knees moving, and getting kind of my body and hips kind of moving in a kind of more animalistic manner rather than just kind of striding around as you would if you're playing a human. So yeah, it'd be a bit funny to, if you didn't know what I was doing, to just kind of see me just going side to side, up and down, moving, just limbering up before we go on to bring that on. But yeah.
1: So that's one for the socials teams. That's what we want to see. For the final week of Beauty and the Beast on the Geelong Lyric socials.
0: Me side stage, just trying to seeing what I'm doing. It'll look a bit silly, but hey, we've got to do what we've got to do.
1: It's a gorgeous show, and unlike the cartoon or the movie, Beast has a lot of different songs in it.
0: Yes.
1: He has songs that weren't there.
0: Yes. Yeah, he gets to crack out, you know, If I Can't Love Her is obviously the famous one, and there's little reprises of that, and How Long Must This Go On is a slightly more upbeat and frustrated version of that melody. But yeah, If I Can't Love Her is it's a beautiful song. It was given to me. I had no, like, I knew the song, I didn't know the stage musical all that well, but it was given to me, one of my old singers, David Gauchy, shout out to David, he he was a very important figure in my later development at the con, vocally and as a person as well. So he was like, I'm just going to, it was like 2 minutes, like 5 minutes before I ended up singing lesson one night. And he was like, right, I'm going to give you this. I want you to sight sing it. And he gave me that song. And just kind of sight sang it in the moment and was just like, wow, this is beautiful. I really want it. And then, you know, you listen to it and you're like, listen to the show and you're like, oh my God, I need to do this show. And it goes on the bucket list. So,
1: and then the planets aligned.
0: Yeah. It's kind of, so that was, you know, 6-7 years ago that happened. And yeah, so.
1: Perfect timing. Yeah. Well, great segue. This is Terrence Mann's version, If I Can't Love Her, from Beauty and the Beast. You're on Curtain Up with Luke Bowden and my special guest, Andrew Smith.

0: says no to Gaston. Dismissed, rejected, publicly humiliated. It's more than I can bear.
1: More beer?
0: What for? Nothing helps. I'm disgraced.
1: Who, you? Never! Gaston, you gotta pull yourself together!
2: 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Every guy here'd like to be you, Gaston, even when taking your lumps.

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0: Tomorrow we've got a shower or two, maximum of 19 and a low of just 10 degrees, cloudy, chance of morning fog, that medium chance of showers, most likely at night. On Wednesday, we're looking at a top of 18 degrees and a low of 11 degrees. Cloudy, medium chance of showers, most likely in the morning and the afternoon, with a few light winds about the place. On Thursday, it'll be cloudy again, a bit of morning fog about the place, and a few showers coming about. We're looking at a top of 17 degrees and a low of 9. On Friday, to round out the working week, we're looking at a top of 17 degrees and a low of 9. Cloudy with a few showers about the place. Light winds becoming southwesterly, 15 to 20 kilometres per hour during the morning, then becoming light during the afternoon. For the weekend, it doesn't look like a great one. You'll have to hang the washing inside because it'll be a shower or two on Saturday, a top of 17 degrees. It's a very high chance of showers, in fact, with at least a mil across the Werribee area. Winds westerly, 15 to 25 k's per hour. On Sunday, another lot of showers coming through of at least 1 to 2 mils. We're looking at a top of 15 degrees and a low of 7, partly cloudy. Winds west to north westerly, 15 to 25 k's per hour. And to go back to the working week, showers again, just 15 degrees and a low of 7, cloudy. And it's a very high chance of showers. We're looking at a bit of a wet and miserable week ahead, but it's one the garden certainly needs. I accidentally turned my microphone off there. I don't know why. There you go. You're on Curtain Up with Luke Bowden and my very special guest, Andrew Smith from Geelong Lyric Theatre's Beauty and the Beast. You're calm, you're settled now, you're all good to go?
1: Yes.
0: Nice, that's what I like to hear, because we are going to play a brand new game to Curtain Up called Musicals Behaving Badly.
1: Oh, so I'm going to be the first to play this.
0: You are the first to play this.
1: All right.
0: Oh, it would probably help if I turned your microphone on as well, wouldn't it? There you go.
1: Okay, there we go.
0: Yeah. I can hear you, no one else can. So we're going to play a brand new game called Musicals Behaving Badly.
1: Oh, am I the first to play
0: you
1: this?
0: You are the first to play. Wow, amazing. It's almost like we rehearsed that, didn't you? Didn't we? So we're going to play like Fast Minute.
1: Yep.
0: You remember Sail of the Century? Sail of the Century.
1: No, sorry.
0: So the end of Sail of the Century, Glenn Ridge or previously Tony Barb would play the Fast Minute.
1: Yeah.
0: And there was lots of questions fired off. You have to answer quickly or pass.
1: So it's like The Chase.
0: Oh, kids today, I tell you. There you go. So I am going to give you a bad description of a musical, and you are going to name it. Pass when you're ready to go. I will tell you if you're correct, and if you're not, you will hear. That's how we play.
1: Yep, let's go.
0: There you go. We ready to go?
1: Yeah.
0: Okay. A man raised by pirates tries to escape via loopholes, patter songs, and Victorian nonsense.
1: Pirates of Penzance?
0: Correct. Teen girls solve systematic injustice with backflips.
1: Bring It On.
0: Correct. A socially anxious teen lets a computer chip run his life and immediately regrets everything.
1: Be More Chill?
0: Very good. Oh. Sugar, songs, and OH&S violations.
1: Waitress?
0: Charlie and the Chocolate Factory.
1: Fair enough.
0: Man refuses therapy, chooses organ solo instead.
1: Phantom of the Opera.
0: Correct. Cell Block Tango, but reversed.
1: Pass.
0: Man tries everything, still unhappy.
1: Oh my God, blank. Pass.
0: Strangers become family because the world stops.
1: Oh my God, pass.
0: Teenage murder, but the music slaps.
1: Spring Awakening?
0: Heathers.
1: Fair enough.
0: A family discovers grief, doesn't follow the treatment plan.
1: Carousel?
0: Oh my God, I'm worried about you right now. Strays aggressively audition for reincarnation.
1: Cats.
0: Very good. A man writes himself to death.
1: Pass.
0: A woman rearranges everyone's love lives because she's bored.
1: Hello, Dolly?
0: Very good. Two emotionally repressed reboots learn how to feel and immediately ruin everything.
1: Pass.
0: Murder, jazz hands, and incredible PR.
1: Chicago.
0: Piss and politics.
1: You're in town.
0: A coat starts a family war.
1: A coat?
0: A coat.
1: How does it succeed in business?
0: Science experiment goes goth.
1: Young Frankenstein.
0: Everybody gets warned, nobody listens, they sing about it forever.
1: Oh my God, pass.
0: Two cheerful missionaries, one very traumatised village, and tap dancing.
1: Book of Mormon.
0: Very good. Bohemian fanboy falls for doomed influencer with a lung warranty about to expire.
1: We were Rocky? I don't know.
0: Oh, you got two there. I don't know why. Dad argues with God and early feminism.
1: Can't be there.
0: War ends, trauma doesn't, and a child becomes everyone's plot device.
1: No, pass.
0: Girl solves racism with dancing.
1: No, pass. Oh, I've started so well.
0: Well, you
1: really
0: did start
1: badly.
0: Really well, didn't you? Okay, let's recap. Cell Blank Tango But Reversed is 6.
1: Oh, okay. All right.
0: Man Tries Everything Still Unhappy is the 70s classic Pippin.
1: Yeah, okay.
0: Strangers Become Family Because the World Stops is the new one, Come From Away. A Family Discovers Grief Doesn't Follow Treatment Plan, Falsettos.
1: Oh, my gosh, that's embarrassing.
0: A Man Writes Himself to Death, Hamilton.
1: Yeah.
0: Two Emotionally Repressed Robots Learn How to Feel Immediately Ruin Everything. One of my favourite songs from musical theatre, Maybe Happy Ending.
1: I'm unfamiliar, unfortunately.
0: A Coat Starts a Family War, Joseph and the Amazing Technicolor Dreamcoat.
1: Gosh.
0: Science Experiment Goes Goth is Jekyll and Hyde.
1: I thought Young Frankenstein was a good shout.
0: Experiment
1: Goes Goth.
0: But it was wrong.
1: Okay.
0: So you got that. Do you think I like my new sound effects? Bohemian fanboy falls for doomed influence with a lung warranty about to expire. Moulin Rouge.
1: Okay.
0: Dad argues with God and early feminism, Fiddler on the Roof. Mm-hmm. War ends, trauma doesn't, and a child becomes everyone's plot device. It's Miss Saigon.
1: Yeah.
0: And girl solves racism with dancing. Mm-hmm. Any guesses? Got time to think about it?
1: Just go.
0: It's Hairspray.
1: The ADHD does not help me there.
0: See, Tracy Turnblad fixes everything with dancing. I also have another sound effect here, but I can't play it fast enough. So
1: yeah.
0: There you go. That's for all the ones you got right.
1: Okay.
0: You get one ding for all the ones you got right. So tell me, what was the first show you performed in professionally?
1: So the first show I mentioned previously was You're a Good Man, Charlie Brown, which was directed by...
0: By the way, my mum said, well done, they were hard.
1: Oh, okay. That's good.
0: So the chicken's on your side.
1: Oh, beautiful. Yeah. Good Man, You're a Good Man, Charlie Brown was my first musical. That was directed with Paul Watson, who I did Jersey Boys with. So I played Schroeder in that, which was a lot of fun to just go from, you know, one piano playing genius to another, but there's about 40 years age difference in the end. So Schroeder's, you know, 8 years old. And yeah, just to be a kid and sing Beethoven Day and have a lot of fun with like a great cast like Chelsea Gibb, Luca Leiva, Sophia Cardos, Andrew Lorenzo, who's also in Judy and the Beast as Gaston, and Quinn Kelly. Who,
0: he's a great Gaston too.
1: Yeah, absolutely. Absolutely.
0: He's got biceps to spare.
1: He does. They are real. I share a dressing room with that man. Unfortunately, they are real. So, yeah.
0: If you want to just feel inadequate before you go on,
1: yeah,
0: share
1: nothing,
0: a dressing room with
1: like,
0: Gaston.
1: Absolutely. Nothing more humbling than...
0: Now, You're a Good Man, Charlie Brown. I always believed it was a relatively new musical, but it's actually been around since the 70s.
1: Yes, no, it is. It's about 50-odd years old. It's been it was rewritten... you're testing my memory here. And it was there were song characters taken out and songs added. I know the remake, they added Sally Brown into the remake and added songs like My New Philosophy. When Christian Chenoweth played the role on Broadway.
0: They really just wrote that for Christian Chenoweth,
1: yeah,
0: didn't they? Let's
1: absolutely
0: be honest.
1: But yeah, so it's had a rewrite, and it is a really cute, fun little show, and I was very lucky to be a part of that.
0: How could you not want to play anything but Snoopy, though?
1: Oh, Snoopy, well, like, but no one was getting past Luca Leiva for that role. He is, like, Luca Leiva's a rock star. He was just, like, that is absolutely the perfect role for him, and Supper Time is just an absolute showpiece, and he...
0: I was wondering your reasoning for that, because he has long ears or something, but...
1: No.
0: Okay, cool. Awesome. Well, from You're a Good Man, Charlie Brown, this is Beethoven Day. You're on Curtain Up with Luke Bowden and my very special guest, Andrew Smith.

0: Beethoven Day?
1: Yes, as in Ludwig von Beethoven, composer. Born 1770, died 1827. The eldest of three sons, Ludwig's mother was the daughter of the chief overseer of the kitchen.
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0: You're on 88.9 Win FM. I'm Luke Bowden, and this is Curtain Up. Awesome to have your company. It's getting a little bit colder out there. It's 21 minutes past 6, and in Werribee, we are looking at a current temperature of just 15 degrees. Those wind gusts are up about the place as well, coming up to about 24 kilometres per hour as well. There you go. Don't you just love hearing weather in Werribee? Makes everything okay. Now, you were AD on Mamma Mia, which was the show directly before Geelong Lyric Theatre's Beauty and the Beast.
1: Yes.
0: Is that the first show you directed on?
1: No. So, funny story, I ended up directing a school show at the same time. Got roped into that. So we did, it was a primary school production, and the show was called It's a Jungle Out There, and it was perfect for kids, like kids playing as jungle animals in the story about like friendship and looking past your differences and things like that, and all the animals work together to overthrow the tyrannical queen, and
0: so they really can just be themselves.
1: Yeah,
0: stinky, but like, little monkey petri dishes.
1: But like the kid and but the kids just got to go on and play.
0: Yeah,
1: like we very much, and Vanessa Paik, who was the choreographer of that show with me, we very much wanted a sense of play. Like the kids are coming in, going out to play recess and lunch, but they're bringing that into the rehearsal room when they're dancing as well. So we wanted them to have fun with it and not feel like they're dancing.
0: How theatre should be.
1: Yeah.
0: Yeah.
1: Exactly.
0: So compare that to Mamma Mia. What did you learn out of the two of them? Very different lessons, kids versus adults in Mamma Mia and ADing with James.
1: Yes.
0: On Mamma Mia.
1: I learned a lot about the process, particularly, obviously, Mamma Mia was on a much more massive scale than It's a Jungle Out There, but it was really nice to, because I was AD, I was kind of a step back from the table in a sense. So I was part of the creative team, but I didn't have to make a lot of the creative decisions, but mm-hmm. I got to just kind of make subtle suggestions here and there and watch the entire process and learn the entire process from like the absolute very beginning, the first production meeting, to how the prod teams incorporate all three facets, plus how we add lighting on top, how we add sets and all those kind of, how it all kind of comes together, learning that side of the process. Because as a cast member, you kind of,
0: you know, your
1: part, you do your part and everything goes kind of comes together for you. But it was really interesting and valuable information to be a part of that process. And also something that, one of the things I found most valuable was being a part of the audition process on the other side of the table. So that was a really fun experience to learn. And if anyone who is auditioning does audition for community theatre and things like that, like when you go to like information nights and things like that, and we say we want you in the show, like we genuinely do. You're not walking in and we're like, we hope you do poorly. We yep. genuinely want to see.
0: They're on
1: we
0: your
1: want
0: side.
1: You in the show. We are on your side. And it was really, as a performer for me, sometimes you do feel that feeling, but it was really nice to know that, like, no, they do. That is a genuine and true thought, is people on the prod team, they want you in the show.
0: Yeah.
1: So please, like, take that. If you are auditioning for any show, they do, prod teams want you in the show. You're there for a reason. So.
0: And I get you say that to break down the nerves, because everyone's got nerves when they go into that room. Like,
1: absolutely.
0: It's a scary moment to bare your soul, and I sing in the shower, but can I actually do this in public, and am I actually any good? And it's really interesting. We'll take the current production team of Beauty and the Beast as an example.
1: Mm.
0: There's different characters that form down that casting table.
1: Yeah.
0: Brad Treloar will sit there and stare at his laptop and not make eye contact with you and type the whole time. Who was in the centre?
1: It would have been James. James was front and centre.
0: And so. He will stare you down and yep. smile and wants to find something in yep. you. And then there's always that third person that greets you and says g'day and all that and is all smiley and then does not make eye contact again and then cuts you off mid-song. And then which one are you?
1: Me? I'm very much like in the centre. I want everyone to come in and do their best. Like there's no ill will for
0: are
1: anyone.
0: Are you staring them down and smiling?
1: I'm not staring them down, but I'm absolutely like, I'm giving them my attention
0: yep.
1: as you should be on an audition panel.
0: And it also depends dramatically on the role, because an MD doesn't actually need to see you. They just need to hear you.
1: Yeah.
0: And a vocal person just wants to hear you and see if there's something there. Where a director's looking past the nerves and what's inside you.
1: Yes.
0: That they can bring out.
1: Yeah, absolutely. All of the members of the audition panel have their own things that they're looking for, and then, you know, at the end of the process, we all come together and be like, it's a massive, like, cast being the part of in the room when we were casting Mamma Mia, like, that was, it was just an enormous puzzle with hundreds of pieces trying to piece it all together to try and find them all, like, the perfect picture. And it's like, it's a difficult process. So, sympathies to all the prod teams that have to go through that all the time. But, yeah, it's a very, very challenging process, and it's never an easy decision. Easy decisions made.
0: And it is exactly that. It's a jigsaw.
1: Yeah.
0: Because you could have the greatest talent in front of you, but they don't match with the person that they're going to be performing against.
1: Exactly.
0: So you're out.
1: Yeah, there's a multitude of factors at play. But all you can do is go in and do your best. And if you walk out of that room knowing that you've done your best, there's nothing more. And even if it doesn't go away, you know that there's nothing more than you could have done. And it's just not meant to be. And yeah, sometimes it's easier to let go than others, but
0: it's good in theory.
1: In practice, sometimes, yeah, they all hurt. We all miss out on things that we want, and you go, "Ah, that one stung," but you know, you pick yourself up and you move on to the next one pretty quickly.
0: Who's your favourite composer in musical theatre?
1: So for a long time it was ALW, but when I was at uni, found a very, very deep love for William Finn.
0: Falsettos?
1: Yes, he wrote falsettos. 25th annual Putnam County Spelling Bee. Try saying that 10 times fast. Innumerable other review shows. Elegies is one of my favourite little shows. Like the score, it's just a piano, but some of the music is just beautiful.
0: And sadly passed away soon in April last year.
1: Yeah, no, he's no longer with us, unfortunately. So it was a very, like, the song When the Earth Stopped Turning, he wrote when he lost his mother. So that song now, it's a different meaning. For me personally, it's like, you know, he's not part of our world anymore. And
0: and he's not a composer commonly known in the musical theatre world.
1: Like, no,
0: he hasn't had massive hits.
1: No, he doesn't write big orchestral, like, size 20, 40 piece orchestra size musicals. He writes small, I always said he writes for actors,
0: mm-hmm.
1: and he understands actors, and he's like sort of like similar to Sondheim in a way. They write their lyrics and they write for actors first.
0: Story first.
1: Story
0: song
1: first.
0: Second.
1: Characters first. Like falsettos is the perfect example of that. Some of the songs he's written are just heartbreaking, just beautiful. Like the end of falsettos, What Would I Do, is one of just like this beautiful duet between Marvin and Wizard. It's just, heartbreaking when you've gone through the whole ride of the whole show. It's a beautiful way to end the show. So.
0: And this probably gives us a very good lead-in into your favourite musical theatre performer of all time.
1: Yeah, so there's probably no contest. It is Christian Ball. Christian, I think he's unbelievable, not just from a vocal perspective. He can dance, he can sing, he can act, he can do all three. But he's got such great range. He's played, obviously, Marvin in falsettos, gone to Shakespeare, Something Rotten, The Dentist in Little Shop of Horrors. He was Emmett in Legally Blonde. So, like, he's got range. He's just got everything. He's got star power. He's just unbelievable and everything. As a male performer, he's someone, you know, I strive to be like. Not copy him, but you want it. He's like, that's where you'd like to get to, is to be like, if I had an inch of talent that he has, you'd be like, you'd be laughing, you know? Like, he's just, I could gush over him forever, so.
0: Well, it's an excellent segue because I've got a couple of tracks lined up from Christian Ball. I've got one from a falsettos just for you. You could try saying that 10 times fast. Yeah. But we're going to kick it off from Charlie and the Chocolate Factory first. This is Christian Ball as Willy Wonka in Charlie and the Chocolate Factory. You're on 88.9 WinFM with Luke Bowden and Andrew Smith for Curtain Up.

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0: beautiful song sung by Christian Ball from Falsettos, written by William Finn. If you don't know Falsettos, jump on your Spotify or wherever you stream your musical theatre. It is one that's definitely worth a listen. Good choice.
1: Yeah, no, beautiful, beautiful show. There is a film version of the Broadway cast that features Christian Ball on Broadway World, I think it is. No, Broadway World. The Broadway streaming platform that they have with it. The pro shot of that. Well worth a watch. That it's beautiful.
0: And it's interesting when we talk about accessibility in theatre. Streaming has probably made it more accessible as well, hasn't it? We can actually see West End and Broadway shows.
1: I agree. I think that there's a happy medium to be found in like marketing through streaming platforms and like live, not maybe a live broadcast of a show, as opposed to, you know, forcing people to kind of bootleg film like illegally in the theatre and then risk getting caught and all that kind of stuff. Like, I think there's a market there for it, and I don't think it would have like that. I think the main argument against is it'll stop people going, and I think it'll do the exact opposite. I think it'll make people see it and go, I want to be in the room where this happens.
0: Because you know, like, there's something in a theatre when 1,000 people have a collective emotion. When Paddington walks out for the first time is happening on the West End at the moment.
1: Yeah.
0: But at $1,500 Australian a ticket
1: and
0: selling out almost 12 months in advance, it's not an experience everyone's going to get.
1: No.
0: If I watched it on streaming, would I still go? Absolutely.
1: Absolutely, yeah.
0: And I would want to sit as close to possible because I want to touch that bear. I almost played I Want to Pat That Dog again. But it is a funny thing. We've always been somewhat apprehensive about streaming and filming musical theatre. But I remember growing up, it was the DVD of Joseph and His Amazing Technicolor Dreamcoat, and I think I just about wore it out. And it was the professional cast with Jason Donovan and Donny Osmond as Joseph. And I don't think you'd watch it. And then it moved into NBC Live's really cool productions of live version of Rent and Grease and Hairspray and all these great shows that are accessible. And we haven't seen Broadway fail because of it.
1: No.
0: Broadway's kicking along okay.
1: It is. Absolutely is.
0: Now I just really want to go see Paddington now. I said that. So, dream characters, any gender, what do you want to play?
1: There's a whole stack, but I think we'll narrow it down to a couple. I think the one at the top, there's two at the top of the tree, I think, and it's probably the same for most musical theatre baritones, I would say. The Phantom is up there, and Javert from Les Mis. Phantom, for me, was the show that really made me want to, was one of the ones that I watched after I started doing singing lessons and My Fair Lady, was involved in My Fair Lady and things like that. That was the show that made me go, oh, I have to do this. I really, like, I don't care how, when, like, I have to play this role. I have to do musicals. I really want to pursue this career path. So yeah, I think it's probably at the top of the tree for a lot of blokes out there. But so, you know, I'd love to get that opportunity one day, but you never know. But
0: which one do you prefer? It's my controversial opinion. Lover Never Dies or Phantom of the Opera?
1: I think the OG. However, I think Till I Hear You Sing is the best song that ALW has ever written.
0: Correct.
1: And I think that's...
0: That is correct.
1: I think...
0: I wish I had my ding ready to go.
1: I feel like that was a sleeper, like that was written for Phantom, and he just like, I can't fit it in, you know? Like, but yeah, I think it's just divine.
0: Well, you know the story of Love Never Dies?
1: Yes.
0: How would the story of how it came about? So he actually wrote the sequel, and then his cat destroyed the score, knocked it off his piano, destroyed the score, so he had to rewrite it again.
1: Oh.
0: And then we got Love Never Dies.
1: There you go.
0: I prefer Love Never Dies to Phantom.
1: Yeah.
0: I think it's gutsier. Beauty Underneath is a belter of a song.
1: Yeah.
0: There's more depth to the characters. Yeah, but I just hate Phantom of the Opera. Oh, sorry. I'm sure I'll love you when I see you play Phantom.
1: I'm fully aware it's not everyone's cup of tea, and everyone more than welcome to entitle their opinion. And I understand why it's more problematic now, particularly in the world that we live in. I completely understand.
0: Christine would have been better off just leaving both of them and just getting out on her
1: absolutely.
0: Own.
1: Absolutely. She should have just walked out on them both. But yeah, it's one of those ones that... fills theatres, gets bums on seats. It's a classic. People love the music.
0: And it, as we found out last week in our mega musical show from the 80s, it was one of those first musicals that made an impact on the stage, the chandelier falling down, quite literally,
1: yeah,
0: with the chandelier falling down. But it took sets and made them a character in the show,
1: yes,
0: which they hadn't really been done before.
1: Yeah.
0: So Phantom, we'll log that in.
1: Yeah.
0: Note that, future directors, just letting you know. Andrew Smith, Phantom of the Opera. That's order. And the other one, Javert. Not Valjean.
1: No. I think that it's a really interesting kind of dichotomy between the two.
0: Like, is it God on High? Is that the thing that... the high notes in God on High?
1: Oh, probably, yeah. They're just like a stretch beyond me. Yeah. And that's okay. Like, but like Javert, like they're both super interesting sides of the same coin. But Javert, there's something, always something appealing about playing the villain, which I think...
0: The villain's always more fun.
1: Yeah, we've got the great song. Like, Stars is just, again, another beautiful song. Obviously, doesn't end all that well for him in the show. But there's something about strutting around in the hat and the coat and, yeah, this seems appealing. But, yeah.
0: It's the authority and power, isn't it?
1: Mm.
0: Yeah. Head copper. That's what it is. There you go. Well, there's two songs from Les Mis that I love of Javert's, and we're actually going to play them out of order. We're going to play them back to back because I really like how they play here. It's Roger Allam and Philip Quast as Javert, because I think also I like hearing applause at the end of songs on the show. I don't know why. It just makes me feel like I'm in a theatre. You're on Curtain Up with Luke Bowden and my very special guest Andrew Smith. And this is Javert's Suicide, his soliloquy from Les Misérables.
2: Who is this man? What sort of devil is he? To have me caught in a trap and choose to let me go free. It was his hour at last to put a seal on my fate. Wipe up the past and wash me clean off the slate. All it would take was a flick of his knife. Vengeance was his and he gave me back my life. Done for living the debt of a thief. Done

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It was his right. It was my right to die as well. Instead, I live, but

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I am reaching, but I fall. And the stars are black and cold as I stare.

0: You're on 88.9 Win FM, and this is Curtain Up with Luke Bowden and my very special guest from Geelong Lyric Theatre Company, Geelong Lyric Theatre Society. I keep calling it a company. I shouldn't. I'm sure someone from the publicity team is going to come and yell at me in my sleep one night. Geelong Lyric Theatre Society's Beauty and the Beast, now playing at the Geelong Arts Centre. Andrew Smith is here with me, the Beast. You've survived. Yeah. We're on the home stretch. You're all good.
1: That's been good fun, mate. Thank you for having me.
0: You're very welcome. It's been great to have you in here. Now, tell me a musical theatre song that inspires you.
1: I think the one that hits home the most for me at the moment is You'll Never Work Alone from Carousel. Carousel is another one of my favourite shows. I think it's just an absolute master score. I think the 12-minute bench scene, If I Loved You, is the perfect 12 minutes in music theatre. No questions will be entered into. But You'll Never Walk Alone, I think, is just, as someone who's kind of struggled with his mental health a little bit over my life, one of those ones is just a reminder of, like, you're not going through it on your own. There's always going to be people there who will reach out a hand and guide you towards the light.
0: So. And it's one of those songs people wouldn't necessarily even realise it comes from musical theatre. Roy Orbison's had it as a hit, Elvis Presley, yep. Jerry and the Pacemakers. Like, it's been a top 10 song.
1: Yes.
0: Who even knew it came from Carousel?
1: Yeah.
0: Now, fun fact, of course, Liverpool

use it pre-game when they play, and it took on a whole new meaning after the Hillsborough disaster when one of the stands collapsed and they lost a lot of fans. But it was actually played at Liverpool games before that. So when it made the top 10 charts, Liverpool used to play the top 10 songs. And obviously Liverpoolians have a great affinity with great music because, you know, the Beatles, just a little band. So they would play the top 10 tracks, and You'll Never Walk Alone held in the top 10 for about 8 weeks, and then it fell out and Liverpoolians started going, hey, where's our song? So the Liverpool Footy Club actually had to put You'll Never Walk Alone back in the playlist, and it became the anthem for the club. It is a great choice. I love this song. I know the chicken, my mother, is going to love this song too because she's a Jerry and the Pacemakers fan. But this is from Carousel, the musical, You'll Never Walk Alone.

0: You Never Walk Alone from Carousel the Musical. It's a gorgeous song.
1: It is.
0: It is a beautiful, beautiful song. So you've been listening to Andrew Smith, who's playing Beast at Geelong Lyric Theatre Society's Beauty and the Beast, playing at the Geelong Arts Centre. And you've survived. You've survived your first curtain up.
1: Yeah, no, it's been fun. I've had a really good time.
0: Hopefully you'll be back for many more, because you'll do many, many more shows. So Beauty and the Beast playing at the Geelong Arts Centre in the Playhouse Theatre back on Thursday night, going through until 7th of June, an auspicious day, because it's my birthday.
1: Happy birthday.
0: You can grab your tickets at geelonglyric.com. Make sure you book in. It is a fabulous show. You're fantastic. The show's fantastic. Pass our chookers and our congratulations back to the entire team, and have a fabulous rest of the season.
1: Absolutely. Well, thank you, mate. Appreciate it.
0: I'm going to leave you with the title song from Beauty and the Beast, because you can't talk Beauty and the Beast and not play that. Catch us next week when we are talking musicals of the 90s. We're doing our countdown through the decades. It was an interesting decade for musical theatre, particularly in Australia. You're going to love some of the shows. Don't forget to jump on our Instagram, Curtain Up Radio. Massive thank you to my producer, Ryan. Stay safe, stay warm, stay dry this week with the weather that's coming. And we'll catch you next Monday from 5 on Curtain Up. Have a great week.

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1: Good evening, and welcome to For What It's Worth. Steve Kernahan here for the next hour and a half, taking you right up until 9 o'clock, when Let It Be Beatles will once again appear on the airwaves. I have been missing in action for, I think, 3, maybe even 4 weeks. I've found that driving in the darkness of Melbourne's winter can be a little tricky on my eyes. But I have found a solution, a very expensive solution, mind you, and I won't go into the details, but I did venture out in the same darkness tonight, and it wasn't such an issue at all. It is good to be back, though, and I have pressed a couple of wrong buttons already. I hope you hadn't noticed, but they should say that a tradesman should never, ever criticise his own work, but... Maybe I shouldn't have said it. It is good to be back, and I've got some terrific music to play tonight. Tomorrow, the 26th of May, is a bit of an historic day. It was exactly 100 years ago tomorrow that a chap called Miles Davis was born. Miles Davis, who would have been 100 if he'd lived, but I think he only made it 2, and I'm not quite sure, but I'll have that statistic sometime this evening. But Miles Davis, he did release so many albums. In fact, they're posthumous recordings and complete sessions, kind of blue complete session, and all the track we played there from Bitches Brew is a standard track from the album, but that's also been released in complete sessions. Look, dozens and dozens and dozens more albums were released in Miles Davis's lifetime, and it's still going on. He would have been 100 tomorrow, and who knows what he would have made of the world today if he had survived a bad dose of death, really, I suppose. I know he lived to be a fairly elderly gentleman, so I guess you can't really beat that. Now, that track there was, as I said, from Bitches Brew, and the guitarist who noodled and noodled and noodled some more was the English guitarist John McLaughlin. Miles Davis was always revamping his band. I'm not sure if too many bands that he assembled recorded more than a couple of albums before he pulled them all apart and reassembled new players. He was always, always on the move. And it is this particular band that he formed with John McLaughlin on guitar. I think they released 3 albums in the time McLaughlin was there. And McLaughlin then went on to a very, very significant solo career, and with the Mahavishnu Orchestra. I remember the Mahavishnu Orchestra playing Festival Hall here in Melbourne, not the world's greatest place for listening to amazing music. And he had a picture of his, a big headshot photograph on an easel on the stage. Well, at least it looked like that from where I was sitting. And it was a photograph of his guru, Sri Chimnoy. He and Carlos Santana shared the same guru. Maybe you get them for a bit cheaper when you can get multiple buyers. But he was very much a heavy disciple of Sri Chimnoy, who himself died a long time ago. I'm not sure whether you can follow a guru who isn't around any longer. I just don't know. But anyway, that noodling from John McLaughlin was a track from Bitches Brew, and the track is called John McLaughlin. Yeah, Miles did a John McLaughlin a nice tribute by naming that track after him. The noodling on guitar is, I'm not sure what to make of it. Well, Miles Davis's music generally can be a difficult thing to deal with. Always brilliant music, but somehow hard to get your head around it is how I've often found it. And as I said, John McLaughlin did go on to a big solo career, most notably with the Mahavishnu Orchestra. And then that band had a couple of incarnations, and then he's done a lot of solo stuff, and always, always highly respected with what he did musically. Now, a new album has come out from John McLaughlin with music that is several years old. A little bit of background. In 2018, McLaughlin received a call from film writer and director Jack Stallings to compose the score for his upcoming movie, Abandoned Heights. In 2019, the music McLaughlin wrote, based on the script, was recorded with himself on guitar, guitar synth and programming, Gary Husband on drums and keyboards, Julian Siegel or Siegel on tenor and soprano saxes, and Misha Abodo on upright bass, and an electric bassist as well, Etienne Mbappe. The songs were recorded and mixed and made ready because McLaughlin had received if not a script, at least some sort of synopsis, and he created a dozen pieces of music to go with particular scenes. The movie was never made. The pandemic came along, and I guess one or two other things. And the music was, the film was never made, but the music was there in the can. And it has been released on a very, very, very expensive piece of vinyl. And I've got a copy in here. Actually, I've got a copy of the vinyl, not the original vinyl. Incredible price, hundreds and hundreds of dollars. Not because of its rarity, because of its reputation, I think, is what is the issue. Anyway, John McLaughlin made the music. I've brought it in here tonight, and I'm going to play probably all of it, if I can shut up and just click on this button here, which is the play button. So here it is, a music that was in the can for several years. And then, I don't know, John McLaughlin could have released this years ago if he'd wished. He's a man with a massive reputation. But it's only late last year that the wheels started churning, and out came this extraordinary musicianship from all players on this album. And I think we can let it go now. Here we go. Catch you in around about 25 minutes' time. 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

0: some extraordinary playing by all members of the outfit, but probably in particular to John McLaughlin, some searing guitar lines. That's just typical of the man and his career. And then he can play an acoustic guitar so sweetly, drawing such wonderful sounds in an acoustic setup, and then you get the razor sharp electric guitar work. It's wonderful. The album is, and to think that it may have gone unreleased forever and a day, but the album is John McLaughlin, Abandoned Heights. That was the name of the abandoned film that John was asked to compose some pieces. He composed 12 pieces, delivered them on time. Amazing, amazing music, and it was never used. So we're listening to some of it tonight. I've got some important announcements to play, and then I'll come back with side two. Important announcements, beginning with what happens here in 50 minutes' time when Let It Be Beatles takes over.
1: 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I started Let It Be Beatles in 1992. 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
0: Okay, yes, I'm a little overwhelmed with all the buttons and things that you have to do to get a solo show on the air and keep it running, but I think we'll get there. I'm going to play, what will I play? I'm going to play some Yardbird music. This is a series of tracks from the album Roger the Engineer, so named after Roger the Engineer in the studios when the album was recorded. Let's have a quick gander here at the history of this album, just very, very briefly. It was recorded in the UK in June of 1966, and it was released the following month. Very, very quick turnaround. The personnel on the album is Keith Ralph, lead vocalist, and some other odds and sods like harmonica and auto harp and so on. Jeff Beck on lead guitar, lead vocals on the Naz Blue, and bass guitar on Over Under Sideways Down. I'm not playing the whole album, won't be time, but I've chosen that one, and a couple of others in the set we're about to listen to. Chris Dreger on rhythm guitar, piano, wobble board. Paul Stanwell Smith on bass guitar, and Jim McCarthy on drums, percussion, and backing vocals. They were terrific. They're so easily, or for me anyway, the Yardbirds can so easily be overlooked, but they were quite a sensation. So let's have a listen now to some of Roger the Engineer from 1966, the Yardbirds.

0: Yeah, there's just a few tracks from the Yardbirds, Roger the Engineer, 1966. Jeff Beck blowing up a storm, and that really, I think it's called Beck's Boogie, and he really showed what a terrific guitarist he was. But the guitarist I want to listen to right at this moment in time is John McLaughlin with some tracks. This is side two, in fact, from his movie soundtrack album for a movie that was never released, never even made, let alone released. The soundtrack is called Abandoned Heights. I'm going to launch this, and then I'll sit here, and at the end I'll hand over to Let It Be Beatles. So it is a good night from me, Steve Kernahan, and I do hope to see you here at 88.9 Win FM next Monday at 7:30. And before me, from 5 until 7, is Luke Bowden's with his movie Curtain Up. His movie? His program regarding live theatre musicals, and that's a must listen to, I think. Gary Lally, of course, coming up at 10 o'clock on Thursday. Let's have a listen.
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0: Thanks, Gary. And Gary will be part of the Let It Be Beatles crew at 9 tonight, so he'll be bursting into the studio and throwing his weight around as usual, ordering people about. And but that's the life of a king mixer. I'm looking forward to that on my drive home, Let It Be Beatles. This is coming up, side two of John McLaughlin's Abandoned Heights movie soundtrack. Catch you next week, folks.

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3: I'm Ringo.
0: This is George speaking with his voice.
4: Thank you, George. Good evening, listeners. This is Let It Be Beatles on another Monday night, show number 1570, 25th of May, 2026. On the right of me, I've got Gary. Gary, the King Mixer. How you going, mate?
5: I'm pretty good, thanks, Sam.
4: Yeah.
5: That's good to get a acknowledgement, the King Mixer.
4: Yeah, you like that?
5: Appeared in... A Hard Day's Night.
4: Yes, yes. No, good to see you, mate. It's been a couple of weeks since I've seen you. So
5: yeah, it's a good few weeks.
4: It was a few weeks.
5: Because I think 2 weeks ago I was on and I think Greg was here.
4: Yeah.
6: And Joe.
5: Yeah. There you go. So, yeah, it's been the previous time.
4: Now, on the left of me, I have Greg Sherbert Armstrong.
6: Is that like that line in it? Joker's to the left. Here I am.
4: Joker's
6: stuck
4: to the left.
6: Yeah. With you, is it? Nice. Thanks, Sammy.
4: How are you, Gary? Good to see you.
6: Great to be here. Yeah. Yes, indeed. Yeah.
5: It's a thrill.
6: It certainly is. Thrill. I love it. I'm sort of making up for lost time having been away for six weeks previously. So I'm cramming at the moment.
5: So,
6: which is great.
5: You said are you going to try and do 6 weeks in a row to catch up on
6: Yeah. Oh, I can do next week. I need the one after off, Gary. I'll talk to you about that later.
5: Okay.
6: Yeah, no, I'm trying to get the bank balance back up.
4: Yeah.
6: So I thought, you know, do as much overtime as you can.
5: Yep,
6: get
5: yep.
6: in as many Let It Be Beatles. You know, it's good pay.
5: Yeah, no, yeah.
6: It?
5: Yeah.
6: It's great pay.
5: Pay for all those Lily Allen concerts you'd be going to.
6: Exactly. Oh, that was so good. Anyway, that's a whole different show. I'll talk to you. I might do a spot on your show for Lily Allen. Is she qualify for this? No, she doesn't. She's a 90s
5: girl. She's way too young.
6: Yeah, okay. I'll come up with something.
4: Yeah.
6: I'll come up with something that fits your genre. Yeah. Glam.
5: Sherbet. That's the closest you're going to get in your collection.
6: Yeah, exactly. I could do Sherbet and Skyhooks, I suppose.
5: Oh, yes, the hooks, yeah. Play the odd hooks.
6: Both of them at home. Mm. Good stuff, too. Mm. Not regular stuff. Anyway, show 1570. Mm. That's the Tony Jennings official show number.
5: Mm-hmm.
6: It is. Tony set us right years ago, and we lost Tony recently, and I know he's up there listening.
4: Yeah.
6: And so...
5: He's got his if we get VHS...
6: He's
5: recorders.
6: Tape.
4: Yes.
5: He's set it up in advance.
6: Yes. He's got a lot of tape machines set up at home.
4: Mm.
6: Yeah, no, yeah. Good on your tone. We know you're listening.
5: He was the greatest. When he went away on holidays, he set it all up in advance.
6: Yeah. 8 hours of tape ready to just go.
5: Yep.
4: Timer. Was it a timer recording?
5: Yep.
6: Use VHS tapes for audio tape recording. 4 hour tape, set it long play. 8 hours.
4: Gee.
6: What a magic thing.
4: That was great.
6: Anyway, enough about that.
4: Yeah.
6: The fruits of which you can download on our blogspot. What's it? Let It Be, L-I-B, what's the blogspot address, Gary? Do you know?
5: Let It Be Beatles.
6: .blogspot.com.
5: Yeah, yeah.
6: I'm giving a plug for the Let It Be Beatles.blogspot.com because Kev works hard to manage the archive and puts them up there, and vast majority of those are from Tony Jennings tapes.
5: Some of the old ones, yeah.
6: So
5: yeah.
6: He's like... doing what is it Margaret Ashworth or something was doing for the BBC Beatles performances?
5: Mm.
6: You know, if the Beatles never had them and the BBC never had them, it was a home taper.
4: Wow.
6: To save the vast majority, quite a chunk of the Beatles radio performances were saved by an expert high taper, a high quality taper.
4: I think the same thing happened many years ago in the 80s because it was that other show from the 80s. On Australian
6: Slaggers, yeah.
4: And people were recording
6: a lot of those
4: shows.
6: Yeah, I taped a few.
4: Yeah.
5: So what you're saying is, Greg, that it's great having those people saving tapes, just like Jeff Emmerich.
6: Oh, yeah, you're just being naughty. We're not going to be in the high court, are we, about this?
5: No.
6: Fighting over the ownership of
4: the tapes. Copyrights and stuff.
6: We touched on that last week, yes. That's coming up for a court hearing.
5: Yeah, it is.
4: It is, yeah.
6: Very interesting.
4: Yeah.
6: The thing about that, and I talked about it last week, was obviously Jeff Emmerich was employed by EMI Studios. EMI is a record company. He never actually got the job to go and clear out the tapes. It was one of the other engineers that, as Gav says, hipped him in on this, told Emmerich, look, there's a bunch of tapes that, I've forgotten who that engineer was, but they take the tapes out of the library, and they took them over the road in Abbey Road. They had a squash courts building, which EMI had the lease or the ownership of, this old squash courts. And they were storing them there, and I think it was just that he saw these reels of tape on the Beatles, and he put them aside and thought Emmerich would be interested. And Jeff said, that's great, when he took them home. They should have been disposed because they were no longer required. But the key word that I took out of it was more than one tape. It was tapes plural, and he took them home, was the word of the defence deposition in the court. The wording sounds like more than one reel, because it just wouldn't have been a pile of tapes. And Jeff said, oh, great, I'll take that Pete Best session. He wouldn't have just taken it. So I'm really quite convinced in my own mind that they might have had other reels of Beatles tapes, plus other artists, I'm sure, but whether they were put in the pile for Jeff, I don't know. Mm. But you can imagine things like the She Loves You session, the Love Me Do, the session for Please Please Me as a song, not as an LP, the last reel of the Please Please Me LP session, that the 10 songs they had to knock down on that one day, the last reel of tape is not at EMI. We've never heard anything from the last reel. That's got take two of Twist and Shout, and the early go at Hold Me Tight, which they never furthered, and they never reconsidered until the second LP, right? So it skipped that album, Please Please Me. It skipped being the second single. It skipped being the third single. Skipped being the fourth single, She Loves You. And then it got redone during With the Beatles. So that Hold Me Tight is on that reel. We've never heard a note from that tape, which tells me that it was scrapped because they didn't use anything of it. From it, it's probably we don't need that. She Loves You session, I'll Get You. These are all real possibilities now. Mm. And the fact that they've just bobbed up the those that not benevolent, I suppose, it's the people that inherited the tapes. Because he didn't have any direct kids, apparently it's a couple of cousins or something.
5: Oh really?
6: They've just bobbed up with this Jeff this Pete Best session and tried that out at auction, but I bet you there's others. And if that went, that was probably their first draw card, and then they were going to go probably for others. Love to know what else is involved.
4: Yeah,
6: they might shut up about the others, because I think there's probably, we've heard a lot of McCartney stuff leak out, and they did go out.
4: Yeah,
6: they were sold.
4: Mm. Yeah, it's interesting.
6: Interesting stuff.
4: There. Yeah.
6: A whole lot of stuff could happen there. We never know. We may or may not ever hear anything from it.
4: Yeah. Yeah. It's gone to Los Angeles courts, is that right?
6: That's what it is. LA
4: court. Yeah,
6: because that's where the estate.
4: That's where the estate.
6: Where they're defending from. Mm.
4: Okay.
6: Very interesting. Very interesting. Interesting. Stuff.
4: Yeah.
6: I think Universal will win that.
4: Oh, they will. Yeah. Yeah, I think so.
6: And they've even wheeled in Ken Townsend, the old studio manager throughout the 60s through the 80s, and Ken's written a statement saying, well, it didn't belong to him.
4: That's
6: if
4: right.
6: he's taken and it home, he's stolen it.
5: And even
6: that's
5: if
6: right. what it works,
5: even
6: that's
5: if
6: what comes down choice. To it.
5: Even if somehow he ends up, the family end up retaining ownership of the tapes, they're not going to be able to release it anyway.
4: No,
5: so,
4: that's right.
5: So they're useless.
6: I would say that they might end up finding in the favour of Universal to say, well, you don't own the rights, and yes, Jeff shouldn't have taken it home, but it's 60 years now, it's a statute of limitations thing. The reel of tape arguably now belongs to the estate, but they can't use it, so they have to sell it to you. We're going to mandate them to sell it to you for a reasonable figure. Make it so you can't sell it on eBay to Japanese collectors or to Dutch bootleggers because they think the value of it is in the $10 million dollar mark.
4: Yeah,
6: you know, it's as a commercial enterprise.
5: And as you said, if there's something on there
4: 5 million.
5: Wow. That's rare. I mean, well, really, it's
6: a whole session tape, and there are a number of takes of Love Me Do with breakdowns and false starts because the tape box has been photographed as part of the court record, and I've seen a photograph.
5: Yeah,
6: of it.
5: So that one tape, but the other tapes.
6: Ah, well, that's another thing.
5: With it, yeah, we know that tape's valuable.
6: Are they even in question, and are they even being mentioned? I don't know.
5: Yeah,
6: but you bet your bottom dollar, there's just not one reel.
5: If they've got one Beatle tape, they'll be bound to have others.
6: These were early February 64, this house clearing was.
5: Oh, really?
6: So it was February, March, April, in around that period. And if I can reach over to my notes.
5: So a year.
6: All of the 63 tapes would have been cleared that they didn't need, and arguably the 62 session for.
5: So all the ones they would have.
6: How do you do it? They get their master and all the rest is surplus.
5: And they put it,
6: They cut the master out, put it on a new reel. Yeah, all the rest is surplus. And you've got to remember, I said this last week, so I probably should have just re-ran that whole show by saved a lot of time, but they had got off two-track tape recording. Mm. They're now on four-track. Mm. So these things as multi-track things, they were just a bit old school, two-track in the studio live performances. Maybe a dub from one machine to another one to put hand claps on for I saw her standing there and whatever. So they actually had moved away from the two-track style of tape recording sessions.
4: So
6: they would have been looking at these in 64 saying, well, there's nothing on these we want, and it's the old format. Junk them.
4: Mm.
6: We've got the masters, got Love Me Do, you know, She Loves You and all those things. They're on another, they're over here.
4: Yeah, we don't need them.
6: We don't need these tapes anymore. Yeah. There's just a factory to get to the outcome.
4: Mm. Well, they're still worth a bit of money, though. Oh, 6.3
6: thank God he's taken them home.
4: Yeah.
6: They would have got junked.
4: Mm. Yeah, yeah.
6: But I get it. It's an ownership thing.
4: Yeah, it is.
6: It's...
4: Yeah, yeah. Well...
6: My only hope is that while it's sitting in court's evidence, somebody's ran off a bloody copy of it.
5: But even if they were tapes that were going to be thrown out and he took ownership of them, he still can't.
6: No, he can't leverage them.
5: Can't do
6: he can sell the item as an artifact.
5: Yeah.
6: Because, you know, we've all got tapes of things and then you don't own the music on them.
5: No.
6: Right? So you can't stick it out on a CD. Mm. But you can own the reel. Or as a collectible thing, you know,
4: they can't sell it.
6: No, that's not right. Really. Or no, you, that's right. Well, you could sell it as an item, but you couldn't go and put it out.
4: No, that's right.
6: Yeah. Greg Armstrong Records now issues this.
4: Yeah,
6: John Lennon Walls and Bridges interview was unbloody. I think you'd probably get away with that because it's a spoken word, but the songs in there you'd have to chop them all out. You know.
4: Yeah.
6: Stuff.
4: Mm.
6: Anyway, a lot of stuff going on.
4: A lot of stuff going on. New record coming out too on Friday, apparently.
6: Is there?
4: Apparently.
6: What's
4: some,
6: that?
4: Some guy called Paul.
5: Ringo's is already out. What are you talking about?
6: Yeah, that came out back in, I think, was that? April 24th, actually. I remember it. 10 tracks, great. A little country album. Yeah, nice. Yeah. Oh, there's another.
4: Is that the one where he's driving in the car?
6: He is driving in the car. That was pretty cool.
4: You reckon? Oh,
6: it was all green screen. Did you see the making of video?
4: I did like the the sentimental stuff with the photos and everything. And
6: I liked. But we're talking Ringo Starr's Long, Long Road.
4: Long, Long Road, yes.
6: We're blessed with having a new album by Ringo Starr.
4: I was a bit cringeworthy when I saw it in the car.
6: No, it was cool.
4: What's going on? Yeah, Ringo. Cool. Anyway, each to their own. But
6: new album from January last year and
4: and
6: April this year. But you're talking about a new album by...
4: A new album by somebody who I absolutely love his recent stuff.
6: Sir Paul McCartney.
4: McCartney 3.
6: I know.
4: No, I'm looking forward to it, actually. As long as the single, it keeps the same sort of range in terms of his voice and everything with the latest singles they release, I think it's going to be a good album. I really like the new single. Both are pretty good.
5: Hang on. Can you write that down, Greg?
6: I really like that.
4: We've got it
6: on tape.
4: But I do enjoy it.
6: I know.
4: I think it suits.
6: I've heard this forever. Days We Left Behind,
4: I like it. It's
6: a bloody good song.
4: It's a good song.
6: It's absolutely beautiful.
4: Yeah.
6: I think it's brilliant.
4: It suits his time of his life. He's 80. Yeah. So he's old, so it's good.
6: And then we got Home To Me. With Ringo, Paul, the newer single. They're the only two songs that we've actually heard in their entirety. And unfortunately, with Dicko being away... Now, I'll come back to that.
4: Yeah.
6: But with Dicko being away at the moment, we haven't got the advanced copy of the boys of Dungeon Lane tonight.
5: You reckon Dicko's got it now?
6: Be in his letterbox. I know. And I'm just going to dispel this again this week, because I went to a lot of trouble last week to dispel this rumour. And I know when you spoke to Gray, you're the last one to speak to him
4: on
6: the phone.
4: Yes, I did speak to him.
6: When he rang you, did you remember if you could hear international dial tone, like beep, you know, those international...
4: Oh, the international caller.
6: I just want to knock this scurrilous... it's been raging last week. Gray is not over in London working... at Apple.
4: He wasn't at the listening party, no.
6: He wasn't at the listening party, he's not working on the Savile Row Beatles Museum thing.
4: I just
6: want to reiterate that this week, because there's been a lot of people saying...
4: There's a lot of rumours going around, isn't there?
6: A lot of rumours.
5: And because he was helping find the missing bass, so that's...
6: he found the missing bass.
4: The missing bass.
6: And he's been working on the Abbey Road experience, on the Savile Row experience.
4: Yeah.
6: Oh, clearly he's over there, right? No, it's not true.
4: It's not true. No, it's not true.
6: But given that he is away, and he will be back, but given that he is away, we haven't got a hold of the new album.
4: No.
6: So that's a bit sad.
4: It is a bit sad, but...
6: We were hoping to. I expected to have it tonight, but it's...
4: Now, the important question here is, guys, have you ordered a copy of the vinyl?
6: Because
4: there's so many different variants, right?
5: And you'd be after the pink one, wouldn't you?
4: Oh, absolutely. No, I wanted a lunchbox version of it, you know.
6: With the flask in it.
4: Yeah, the flask. No lunch. And, yeah. Oh,
6: that'd be so good. I read that there's 26 physical releases for the LP so far. Wow. 26 is an official count that I read.
4: Mm.
6: Now, that's probably right, but I'm not buying those, no.
4: No.
6: I'll be going for the... I'll be immediately going for the invisible release. The one you can't see.
4: The express version, online version.
6: The online white version. Label copy.
5: There you go, Sam. I'll prove what I've...
6: What have you ordered, the pink one?
4: That's the gatefold? Is it the gatefold version?
5: No, I'm not sure. No, it's the white vinyl.
4: Vinyl.
5: Amazon.
4: Yes. Okay.
6: Nice.
5: Amazon one.
4: Well, I'm thinking of getting the gatefold.
6: I think that one sounds like the best, because you're going to get the better package.
4: Exactly. I think so.
6: But I'm not getting that either.
4: No.
6: I can tell you, folks out there, at this early stage, and being a Monday, the album, or the LP as we call them in Australia and England, is being released here in the UK or worldwide on Friday.
5: So, hang on. You call it the LP here in Australia and England. What do they call it in America?
6: Albums.
5: Because
6: they used to treat like those good old Reader's Digest big volumes in books with lots of records. They were like photo albums. They call them albums, but we call them long players.
5: Because
6: singles and extended players, right?
5: Didn't George say that something when he was on stage? He said something about the latest album or something.
6: Yeah, they always said that. Yeah. Depending which country they were in, they had to say the other. It's LP.
4: It's LP
6: for us.
4: Yeah,
6: long
4: it's
6: player.
4: LP. Yeah.
6: Anyway, but
4: no, it's exciting. I'm looking forward to it.
6: Looking forward to it. Friday it'll be out. I don't know if it'll be in the physical shops on compact disc. Certainly not in the largest music chain store at this stage. My informant tells me that he'll have to wait till Wednesday to update me whether it'll be on the shelves on Friday in a large chain shop that has a yellow logo.
4: Oh yes,
5: and a lot of black. So
6: and two letters of the alphabet in their name. But I'm not willing to name them.
4: No, absolutely not.
6: It's
4: exciting. So he's going to be touring this album. Do we know, Greg? Do we, Gary?
5: I'm sure in the States he will.
6: All we actually know is that the Finn brothers were on television and inadvertently said that they will be playing at Singapore in November during the Grand Prix, and that McCartney's playing there too.
4: So they leaked it out
6: accidentally because Split Enz are playing there.
4: Right.
6: I believe.
4: They've been playing the last couple of weeks, haven't they?
6: Yeah, their tour has just finished in Adelaide, I think.
4: Mm.
6: I saw them, they were good.
4: Yeah.
6: But they inadvertently let it out, the cat out of the bag, that McCartney will be playing Singapore during the Grand Prix weekend.
4: Uh-huh.
6: And one of them, whoever was on television.
5: 1-0.
6: 1-0.
5: It's one of his albums, wasn't it?
6: Inadvertently mentioned like that they were score, playing there 1-0. At the same time.
4: The soccer score 1-0, isn't it?
6: Yeah.
4: Which means there's a possibility that he might be out here again.
6: It's not impossible.
4: Isn't it?
6: Well, we're a good hunting ground. Why not? He likes a little bit of a warm-up gig somewhere. usually somewhere like us or...
5: But the big question is...
6: Who knows?
4: Would
5: if,
4: you go?
5: If it, yeah, Sam, the question's...
4: Look, I tell you, I would go if the set list was going to be like the new album, the new songs.
6: There'll be two or three songs.
4: Yeah, but they won't be the case.
5: He never goes over
4: exactly.
5: Them.
4: But he'll play all the hits and I'm not going to go. Because I've seen him. I've seen him
6: if he
4: quite
6: got
4: a few
6: four
4: times.
6: Four different songs... mainly off the new album because he's not going to do the Ringo duet one, I don't think.
4: No,
6: but he'll definitely do the acoustic, beautiful bloody, you know, Days We Left Behind. And I don't know what others are on there yet that he would do on stage.
4: He'll do,
6: but you would expect him to do two or three.
4: Yeah, but he'll do the usual tracks, Jet and Banner and all that. And I don't want to hear those anymore. I don't want to hear his voice.
6: I know.
4: Deteriorating even more, you know what I mean?
5: Big question is has he found his drummer yet? Because he couldn't locate him recently.
6: Nah, that's that. Abe couldn't do Saturday Night Live because he hates the show as much as I do. It's rubbish.
5: He's not the only one.
6: No, I'm not doing that crap. No, Abe had a family commitment. There's one of the family members had a family emergency. Yeah. I'm using that word. It wasn't word used by anybody, an issue, and he couldn't do it. Paul was on Stephen Colbert, the last Late Show, two nights ago, you know, on CBS.
5: Who was on drums then?
6: Well, he used a house band, Paul. Oh. So he did actually perform. So we've got a little interview highlights package that I put together today of that, because there's a lot of more talk than we would put on the radio.
4: No, Paul playing the trumpet?
6: No, I did see him playing the trumpet. A lot of Saturday Night Live after-party stuff where they're all picking up trumpets. Yeah. Was that... Stephen Colbert.
4: Yeah, he was.
6: Stephen Colbert. There's a lot of off-air footage.
4: Yeah, he picks up the trumpet and starts
6: that's
4: playing
6: right.
4: When the Saints, is it?
6: Yeah, When the Saints come marching. The thing about Stephen Colbert, cool. I don't have it in the package because some of it doesn't make for good radio. It's better to watch it. You know, if you don't know what's going on, it doesn't make sense. But at the very end of the Colbert show, the music on stage with all that sort of jamming is still going on. And then the next scene, Stephen Colbert walks out the back of the stage and there's the big on-off switch. It says, you know, the Late Show with Stephen Colbert, and it's the on and it's a big switch to off, and he's going to go and shut it down because it's the last show.
5: Mm-hmm.
6: And then he's sort of looking at it all whimsical, and then Paul walks in on it and he gives Paul the throw of the switch. And the vision goes that all the light, they cross to an animated thing outside because they're in the Ed Sullivan Theatre in New York.
4: It's special,
6: you know, and then they had all the lights of the theatre all shut down, and then the building sort of all dematerialised and dried up into a light beam and shot up into the sky like it's the building has left the building, you know. But I left that out because it didn't make for good listening.
4: Now let's go back to the album just quickly. Sorry to change it. It's a personal album, isn't it? Because a lot of the tracks,
6: few tracks sound that way,
4: doesn't it? Because I know I've been doing a bit of research, and he's, you know, some of the tracks inspire him as a teenager.
6: Very much
4: George
6: so.
4: And there's a song about Paul's mum.
6: Yes,
4: you know,
6: that's right. Yeah. And there is a 30-something second clip of that going around, which I didn't bring in because it's not worth.
5: And Dungeon Lane,
4: of course.
5: In Liverpool.
4: So
6: the reviews sort of indicate the whole album's not like that, but there's certainly three or four of them which were very, retrospective look backs. And they
4: pre-Beatles as well.
6: Oh, yeah.
4: So it's great. So, it's a very personal one.
6: I mean, God, between McCartney, he set the cat amongst the pigeons up in Liverpool because, you know, all these tour guides, they had to look up where the hell Dungeon Lane was. Yeah. They never even heard of it.
4: Yeah.
5: And now everybody goes there.
6: And the trouble is it's not in the centre of Liverpool. Yeah. It's out towards the coast and towards the airport, or the old airport, which is sort of close enough to the new one. But it's out in the Dingle area, I think it is. And that's sort of like... Those tours don't go there.
4: No,
6: so now they're suddenly having to offer, oh, gee, we better get savvy with this Dungeon Lane thing. You know what? He's now named an album after a landmark.
5: Mm.
6: The only other one that I can think of is Abbey Road.
4: Yeah.
6: So now there's two records, one with the Beatles and one with Paul, that are naming places. Yeah. London's had it all this time. Now Liverpool's got one. So that's really set. I mean...
4: Mm.
6: Seriously, nobody in Liverpool would have been talking about Dungeon Lane.
4: No.
6: Up until, you know, the announcement in March this year for this album title. Yeah. No one had even, they would have all been looking it up.
4: No. Well, it's already got the tick for me. It's going to be a better album, I think, than the previous one. So.
6: I'm expecting...
4: It's a bit hard, isn't it?
6: Reading between the review lines and people that have heard it, they're saying, you know, it's better than the last two albums.
4: Yeah,
6: And they feel like if you love Chaos and Creation in the Backyard, they'll say you will love this in the style.
4: Yeah.
6: Now, I love Chaos and Creation in the Backyard.
4: I like that too.
6: So I'm going to... I think... I can tell I'm going to love this already with two songs. And a bit of the third one that I heard is very nice about... Saints, and it's about his mum and dad. I forgot the title, but the 40-second clip I heard.
4: Salesman Saint.
6: Salesman's about Jim. Saint is about his mum.
4: Yeah,
6: and she was a
4: a midwife. There's a misprint release of that too, apparently.
6: A misprint already.
4: That's what about it? Yeah.
6: Jeepers. What?
4: Yeah. They're saying some early listings accidentally printed Salesman Saint.
6: Well, it's meant
4: sales,
6: to be.
4: As in S-A-I-L-S.
6: What should it be?
4: It should be sales.
6: Sales, well, without the S. Yeah, without the S.
4: Anyway.
6: So that makes 27 physical releases.
4: That's right.
5: Have to redo that again.
4: We have to redo that again. It'd be good. I'm looking forward to it. I really am.
6: Nice.
4: Should be good.
6: Nice.
4: But will I go and see him? No. I wouldn't go see him.
6: Okay.
4: No, would you go? Would you go again?
6: If he was in town and I was able, I would go.
4: You go. Yeah.
6: Yes.
5: Don't know.
4: Yeah. It's a hard one, isn't it?
6: And if he's going to be in November in Singapore, because I believe that's when the Grand Prix is.
5: Oh, that. Oh, I will actually I might stop off there on the way to the UK
6: in November, but it'll be passing through. But
5: you'll be known to go that way quite often.
6: I always go through Singapore.
5: That's right. I know.
4: That's right.
6: Almost.
5: So you might accidentally get off and hang around.
6: I think, in fact,
5: around.
6: My beloved's probably booked the flight while we speak.
4: Yeah, good stuff.
6: No, I don't. Well, I won't be going out the airport.
5: Hasn't Mr. Posters been known to go to the Grand Prix over there too?
6: He went once,
5: not that long.
6: Singapore Grand Prix. Yeah, running around street circuit around the Marina Bay and stuff. Very nice. But it's under lights, that one. So they really put a big effort in taking over public roads. Not like Albert Park is a public road, but it's sort of around a lake, so it's sort of confined. This one's the actual real roads. The Marina Bay part's probably less so. It's like going through the Docklands here in Melbourne.
4: Mm.
6: Very nice.
4: Mm. Anyway.
6: And I see today or yesterday, iTunes have announced a bonus track.
4: Oh.
6: In the whole of all this malarkey, there's a now iTunes. I didn't even know iTunes was still a thing.
5: You can still buy things.
6: Really?
4: Yeah, I still got it on mine.
6: Good. You'll be able to get a bonus track. It's a demo of a song called First Star of the Night, and that's one of the album's tracks, but there'll be a bonus track, a demo of Star of the Night.
4: Okay.
6: iTunes only.
4: Oh, well,
6: Sam,
4: I'll get that.
6: Gary, it'll be your job to play those next Monday, because you'll have the
4: iTunes. Yeah.
6: And I will too on the invisible download, the promotional channels that I use. So, look, I'm just really looking forward to hearing it. Sam, you're in.
5: Well,
4: I am.
5: Wouldn't you get a personal email from Paul saying, hey, Greg, this is yours. No.
4: This is yours, Greg.
5: He's not doing it anymore.
4: It's a freebie for you, Greg.
6: Greg gets those emails. I don't get them.
4: I'm not really getting into the reviews.
6: Box will be full.
4: The reviews things that... I'm not reading them at all.
6: I know there's four stars already, five or... It's personal choice.
4: Well, Egypt Station and the other one, McCartney 3, they had 5 out of 5, didn't they? It's like, you know, reviews. It's like, oh.
6: You know the ones I love? Are the keyboard jockeys and the podcasts. People that have all been down to Officeworks and bought big mics and cameras.
4: Yeah.
6: They're all in outrage about how many physical releases there are. And they're going to start burning pitchforks soon. I'm saying... Chill out with you, man. It doesn't matter.
4: Yeah.
6: I'm not worried about it. Why are you worried about it?
4: That's just the marketing people, isn't it, really?
6: Yeah, but it doesn't matter.
4: Yeah.
6: If they have them, then I know, I think what it is these people want to have everything, but they can't because there's 27 physical releases now of the LP. And I'm thinking they're pissed off because they can't have it all. But I'm saying, who cares? It'll go to number one because... All these rusted on Beatle fans will all buy their 27 copies.
4: They will,
6: each.
4: There'll be someone out there.
6: They'll go number one the first week because of that. Is that how it works?
4: The chance? I don't even know how it works anymore.
5: Score, yeah. Surely. It'll be physical copies, yeah.
4: There'll be physical copies, yeah. Yeah.
6: And my copy, streaming. My one won't count for anything.
4: No.
6: It'll count on my free download limit. Yeah.
5: Is there such a thing?
4: It'll be a 1.2 gig.
6: Oh, what a little flag.
4: Flag, yeah. Oh, okay. It's made 2.5.
5: High-res flag, mind you.
6: Yeah, what a rubbish one.
5: Hey, you've been talking about him. Do you want to play it now?
6: We should Stephen Colbert. Yeah. Why not?
4: Why not?
6: Look, put together a bit of a edited highlights of the interview, and, of course, we've got to have the live tracks. The only one Paul did on the show using Colbert's live, the house band, and here it is.
1: Welcome back, everybody. Ladies and gentlemen. Ladies and James. Children of all ages. Folks, please have a seat, everybody. And now for my final interview. My guest tonight is not just perfect. He is, in fact, infallible. Please welcome all the way from Vatican
2: City. Stephen! Stephen!
1: What? Waltine, what are you doing? I'm trying to introduce the Pope.
2: Yeah, that's the thing. The Pope won't come out of his dressing room.
1: What? Why not?
2: Well, we didn't read his whole rider, and evidently we got him the wrong snacks. He's pretty mad.
1: But he asked for hot dogs. We got him hot dogs. Let me talk to him. Put him up. Your Holiness, please come out. Leo, please. We got a show.
3: No way, Colbert. You call that a Chicago dog? Pope don't play like that. Leo, out.
1: Oh, no. Oh, no. Oh. The Pope, who was definitely my guest tonight, has canceled. And did we already send the other stars away?
2: Yeah, I think
1: so. Oh, we already sent the other stars away. This is terrible. Well, who's going to be my last guest now?
3: Hey, Steve, what about me?
1: I think you'd be a perfect last guest. Oh my God, ladies and gentlemen. Now, as you can see, please have a seat, my friends. As everybody can out there see, we're here with Sir Paul McCartney. You have not stopped making music, okay? Right. Yeah. In fact, you've got a brand new album. Is this out now or about to come out?
3: About to come out.
1: About to come out. Yeah. It is called The Boys of Dungeon Lane. What was Dungeon Lane?
3: It was a place nearby where I used to live in Liverpool, a place called Speak, and this was the road that led down to the shore. So it was kind of escape from where I used to live.
1: What kind of neighborhood was Dungeon Lane?
3: Dungeon Lane's okay, but the neighborhood I came from was rough.
1: Okay, so this is the fun place to go.
3: This is the place to go down, escape.
1: From the dicey neighborhood.
3: It was okay. You know, it was all we knew, and we loved it.
1: I apologize for calling your neighborhood dicey.
3: Yeah, well, exactly, yeah.
1: Please don't leave like the Pope did. Have you ever met the Pope?
3: No.
1: Oh, I have.
3: No.
1: Yes. You're Paul McCartney, but I've met the Pope. I just want to get that out there.
3: Get you.
1: This is... Who were the boys of Dungeon Lane?
3: Dungeon Lane, you know, basically, it's kind of all the guys I knew then. In my mind, there were a couple of us. I say, I used to go down there. I had a little bird book. I used to be an ornithologist.
1: Oh, like with binoculars and stuff like that?
3: Well, a book, no binoculars.
1: Oh, okay.
3: Just a book.
1: I thought maybe you meant like a bird, like a pretty girl.
3: No.
1: You never had a book of those?
3: Well, I did, but that's another story. Anyway, I used to go down there, kind of as an escape, you know, from where I lived. And it was great fun until one day the boys, a couple of big strapping guys, ugly looking guys, decided to mug me.
7: Really? How old are you?
3: I was little and scrawny, and they were big, and they wanted my watch.
7: Did they get it?
3: Yeah. What's I gonna do?
7: Yeah.
3: However, I reported them to the cops.
7: And
3: they got done, and I got my watch back.
7: Wow. Now, that didn't cause you any trouble with the boys, like the next time they saw you? They didn't say, hey, you're the one who dropped the dime on us?
3: No, they were in jail.
7: They went to jail for stealing your watch? Yeah. All right. There's some beautiful photographs on the inside here. These are the other members of the Beatles right there. There you go. Look at that. Did John and George and those guys go down to Dungeon Lane with you?
3: George would. No, he was from that area. Yeah, that's where I met George. Well, on a bus, but near there.

0: than a feeling, especially when you hear that old song they used to play. 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

0: There you go. Sam, who was that?
1: What a song that was.
2: Eh? Oh, I know you love that one.
1: I love that one.
2: Did you like the second one as much as the first one?
0: No, not really. Wasn't anywhere near as good as the first one.
1: It was a good attempt.
2: Hey, wasn't it? Paul McCartthrob on the very last edition of The Late Show with Stephen Colbert, which was like a couple of nights ago on CBS television, because it's been shut down because CBS are owned by Paramount as the film company.
1: Yep.
2: A certain presidential leader over there has made it such that Paramount have to shut Colbert down because he's not been a great supporter of the President of the United States over there. So off he goes.
0: Yeah. And it's nothing to do with the $35 million they paid him each year.
2: Oh, well, that's probably true. I like him. They said Stephen Colbert.
0: They did
2: like
0: say, it. No, CBS yeah. said that did cost them a fortune for the show. Yeah, so.
2: But it's their flagship show, and it's the better of the three night shows.
0: It was.
2: Mm. Oh, it's better than the other, that idiot they've got on
1: the Saturday Night Live.
2: Radio City Hall.
1: Radio City Hall. Okay.
2: I forgot what that's called.
1: Okay.
0: Which one?
2: I don't even know his name now. Fallon.
0: That's Jimmy Fallon. Yeah, I hate him.
2: Yeah. Hate him.
1: I don't watch any of those.
2: Awful.
1: It's pretty hard to watch.
0: And don't forget Jimmy Kimmel. He's still on.
2: Kimmel, I don't mind too much, but yeah, well, he's given it to Trump too, but they can't seem to put him down. The owners don't want to know. So it's anyway. Yeah. Stephen Colbert.
1: That was good. Good to hear that interview with Paul and talking about
2: the boys at Dungeon Lane. Yeah.
1: He's got a good memory about that. Him getting mugged for that watch, you know.
2: Oh, well, you've
1: got it back. You got the watch back.
2: He gets everything back, mate. Like the base. The base. There was a hole.
1: The missing base.
2: There's a documentary about it coming out soon. That's not true. The base was worthy of a documentary. The watch, maybe not so much.
1: Yeah.
2: But he said how they ended up in jail. And that's why he wasn't scared to see those ruffians again, because Colbert said, well, what if you're down there next week and those toughs see you and say, you put us in it? Yeah. Oh, no, they were in jail.
1: He's got a good memory.
2: What?
1: Isn't
2: they're
1: he?
2: In jail for stealing a watch. So they don't get put in jail in America for killing people.
0: He remembers that, but he can't remember what happened to his base when it went missing.
2: Yeah. No, it's because somebody stole it out of a van. He was in bed, tucked up asleep. He didn't know where it went.
1: Yeah,
2: it's not like they come and nicked it out of Paul's under his bed or anything.
1: Yeah.
0: It was in the van or something, wasn't it? Out the front.
2: It was parked in the roadie's van, a rented van that the two roadie and his mate had, and it just got broken into bolt cutters. And you want to watch the film, Gary? It's very good.
0: And I might one day.
2: You can. It's good.
0: I'll get around to it.
2: Yeah. It's a good watch. It's a good watch.
1: Yes, we do have a copy of that, a special copy.
2: Yeah. It's in circulation. We do hope that the producers and will get it into Australia for something like SBS or the ABC this calendar year, because they are still actively trying to pursue other outlets for it. It's on the BBC and I think maybe Apple TV in the States, I think.
1: Okay.
2: But until it's on mainstream Aussie telly, it's not much point getting Nick Woz, who worked at Hofner and was key to him and his wife Kathy, to the tracing the base, the campaign to find the lost base. And Nick, who I know, and Kathy, Nick said he would love to do an interview on Let It Be Beatles, but not until the film's available. He said there's not much point talking about it if no one can go and watch it.
1: Yeah. It should be like an SBS On Demand or...
2: Well, because the BBC only had it in April, they'll BBC. Follow suit.
1: Yeah.
2: Surely just might take a few more weeks or months, But...
1: Yeah.
2: Things come through eventually. We get most of those programs.
1: Yeah, we do.
2: And it's a very nicely produced documentary. It's a good one.
1: Yeah, I haven't watched it yet, but I've heard it's worth watching.
2: Yeah, very much so. It's got the Sherbert Armstrong seal of approval.
1: Oh.
2: The ring of confidence.
1: The ring of confidence.
0: Now, I know this isn't Beatles related, but we're talking about documentaries. Kev and I have been waiting for this documentary to appear in Australia.
2: Oh, yeah.
0: Get all of it. The Session Man.
2: Yes, I remember
0: Nicky
2: Hopkins.
0: About it.
2: Yes. I've forgotten about that.
0: And, I kept reading where it was on at cinemas all around the world except here.
2: Yeah.
0: And then finally I noticed in the last week or so that it's available here. You can purchase it on
2: like online, a rental thing.
0: You can rent it or purchase it. So you can get it through, I think, Prime Video and Apple.
2: Well, that's exactly Apple like TV and the Evolver 62 Mark Lewis film in Amazon UK. You still do rent or buy it.
0: Yep.
2: It's not part of your everyday subscription, but that's only in the UK. So, yes, I know that problem. You can't watch them if you're not in those countries.
0: I know. It's annoying me because I wanted to see it. Kevin and I both wanted to see it.
2: So have you got it now?
0: And I'm gonna get it and have a look at it.
1: It's a biography, is it, on him or
0: documentary on Nicky Hopkins? And of course he was played on
1: The Who, didn't he? The Who, the Kinks,
0: played on The Who, the Stones,
2: not John Lennon,
0: Imagine album, he's
1: the,
0: on that,
1: and the Kinks. I think the Kinks as well, didn't he? Was he on there? King's album?
0: I think he might have been on track or something like that. But
1: is that a lot? Yeah,
0: he did
2: play on George Harrison. Don't know, possibly not. Probably not.
0: Just trying to remember.
2: No, I had another guy. I've forgotten.
0: I did a show on my show on a Thursday. I did a whole show on him a few years ago.
2: You've got a show?
0: I did a show, yeah. I played the promo before to remind people.
2: Oh, that's yours?
0: My show. Sam and I, you know that show that's on at 10 o'clock in the morning, the one that's too early for you to get out of bed for?
2: It's more than a feeling. I know it well, actually. I'm only joshing you, Gary. I love it.
0: It's
2: got Poster's Pick on it and Kev's Corner.
0: Kev's Corner, yep.
2: I know.
0: And the good thing about Poster's Pick is he gave it to me in advance, and I wondered why he gave it to me so early.
2: Oh.
0: It's because he's on his way over to Vegas, is it? Vegas he's on his way to.
2: Thank you very much. Viva Las Vegas. David White's on another holiday.
1: Wow.
2: No, he's retired. Good on him. He's good.
1: Yeah, why not?
2: He loves it. Hang on. He loves that stuff.
0: No, he's not retired. He's had more comebacks than Kiss.
1: Actually, talk about Kiss. They've got a new album coming out soon.
2: Really?
1: They're recording a new album.
0: What?
2: Wow.
1: Yeah.
0: Really?
1: Yeah, they're in the studio.
2: Nice.
0: How's their voices?
1: Well, I've got to admit, Paul Stanley's had a bit of rest. He did an appearance not long ago, and he sounded pretty good.
2: They don't shout it out loud anymore, do they, Sam?
0: I don't think they're rock and roll all night. These days.
2: Yeah, it's still about 11 o'clock.
1: That's right.
2: Nice.
1: But going back to Nicky Hopkins, he did play on George Harrison.
0: Right, okay.
1: Cool. He did.
0: So, well, all things must pass.
1: All things must pass.
2: Sort of what I was thinking, but I was starting to doubt myself.
0: It's hard to remember because it was so many people that weren't given credit on that.
1: That's right.
0: Originally, over the years, and you lose track of who did what.
1: Yeah. He also played on Ringo's album too, Photograph.
2: He'd be just one of the perennial players. He's probably almost on all of their albums.
1: Yeah.
2: You know, there's just a group of people that.
1: Jeff Beck as well. Joe Cocker.
2: Yeah.
1: Jefferson's Airplane.
2: Yeah. Wow. That would be a good watch.
1: That'd be a good watch, actually. I'd love to watch that because he has, you know.
0: Yep. Absolutely.
1: The Who connection, which I like The Who.
0: Yep. And it's supposed to be really good. All the reviews I've read about them, it's been really favourable.
1: And hopefully they're playing the real deal music. None of these.
0: Oh, the family behind it. So
1: they'll be probably done.
2: But they've licensed the tracks that he's on by other artists.
1: Yeah.
2: But you wouldn't imagine there'd be lots of, although with the John and Yoko stuff, there's heaps of footage, and whether they've been able to access that material.
1: Right.
2: But perhaps not for other artists, there wouldn't be much even in the way of photographs. Yeah. I don't know.
1: Yeah.
2: Maybe it's a lot to learn. Maybe we'll find out.
1: Yeah, no, that'd be good.
2: Nice. Mm. Very nice. Just, I forgot to mention before, for the boys of Dungeon Lane, coming out this Friday the 29th, of May, there is an advanced listening thing. There was one in the Jacaranda Records, which is on the site of the Jacaranda Club, the old Alan Williams Club that's in the basement above there. There's a nice pub, and Jacaranda has records is adjacent to it, all in the one complex in Liverpool. And I was there last year, so it's very nice. But they had a advanced secret, not so secret, invite only for 100 people listening day or night, a session at night, to play the whole of the album, as they have done in Los Angeles.
1: Yes.
2: Paul was in LA for that one, but he didn't appear in Liverpool. Yeah. But the rest of the world are also having it. And I haven't brought the whole list, but Canada have got it on 29th of May in Ontario and Quebec and Halifax and all sorts of places. I don't see Toronto there. It's a bit disturbing. But anyway, Brazil, Brazil got it on the 28th in the Cavern Club in Sao Paulo. Mm. I didn't know the Cavern was there. Gary, did you know that?
1: Really?
2: Sao Paulo. The Cavern Club.
0: Well, wasn't the Cavern in Adelaide at one stage?
2: Jesus, they're everywhere. Argentina, they've got at Universal Music Offices in Buenos Aires on the 28th of May. Australia, three big places, 27th of May at Bondi Records in New South Wales.
1: Yes.
2: And on the 28th, that's this coming Thursday, Rocking Horse
1: in Queensland. Yes, I've been there. It's
2: Rocking Horse, do they sell Rare Records? They'd be Rocking Horse.
1: They're rocking it down there.
2: And Pop Culture here in Victoria.
1: Yes, Geelong. Yes.
2: Just not in Victoria, but in Geelong.
1: In Ryrie Street, Geelong.
0: Is that especially for JoJo?
2: The official home of Joanna McCarthy of Let It Be Beatles will be there.
1: Good record
2: store. To give us a review.
1: Mm.
2: Well, 4 hours before official release of the album, because it'll hit Spotify at midnight.
1: Yeah.
2: Being Friday then.
1: Well, that's true.
2: That's okay. She'll get to hear it at Pop Culture Records in Geelong here in Victoria. But isn't that a varied selection of shops? Because we've got some pretty big record shops, you know, Gravel Records and all sorts of places, Licorice Pie and all sorts of places, Dutch Records, all
1: Dixon's and
2: in the heart of record land in Collingwood and all that, and Dixon's in Blackburn. Yeah. But Pop Culture in Geelong wasn't one I was thinking of.
1: Yeah,
2: but good on them. It's a regional thing. Mm. Nice.
1: I'm surprised it hasn't been leaked though, as yet. Considering it's already been, there's been a couple of places already.
2: Yeah. Well, they've been very careful. They're doing hand your phones in at the door. Security. They'll have metal detectors.
1: But what about your? You know, you can have your watch.
2: I think what they know about those watches now. Off with your watch, son. over here.
1: They must be scanning people and stuff.
2: They must be.
1: I reckon they will be, because it would have been out by now, for sure.
2: Yeah, it's not like the MCG, mate, where you can get a gun in. Seriously, this is serious security.
1: This is Paul McCartney we're talking about here.
2: Yeah.
1: Okay.
2: So. And they don't send CDs out so the bartender can burn them off at night. Not like Gaslight Records, mate, in the old days. This is serious security. They send you a secure pin-numbered link. As soon as it's done, it's one-time play. If you play it before then, it's gone.
1: Can I do this? I went to a gig once at the Corner Hotel. Actually, I'll name the band. Something for Kate.
2: Yeah, I love Something for Kate.
1: Yeah, me too. I love them too.
2: I've seen them a few times.
1: And right after the show, they were burning CDs of the actual show.
2: Do you think that was official?
1: It did get released. I don't know. But it wasn't the full show. Yeah, they cut off the encore.
2: Bigger. Yeah, because they were off burning it.
1: That's right. Probably.
2: No, that's official. That's official. A lot of bands have done that.
0: They would have said that. It cuts off at 80 minutes. We can't fit any more on the CD.
1: I was so disappointing, you know, because I didn't get the last few tracks, which I wanted, you know.
2: I think that happened for The Who in Australia. You and Kevlar after that gig. It was the only one that didn't get issued.
0: Mm.
1: I think you
0: could get it later. Days later. You can do it online. Yeah.
1: Pearl Jam are the same. They do that all the time. You can really buy it online.
2: Kiss do it?
1: Yes, they were doing it at one stage, and they stopped doing it. So,
0: well, The Who for a while were doing DVDs of their gigs.
1: That's right. I think
0: 20 years ago.
1: Yeah.
2: Films.
0: Yeah. Bloody actually, hell. Amazing, isn't it? DVDs of the shows, not just live music. DVD of it.
2: Incredible.
1: Yeah.
2: Anyway. Oh, it's extra income, and if you put up a couple of cameras, that'll do.
1: Yeah, that's right.
2: It's a long way from the old tapers. Bloody Metallica or whatever it used to be.
1: Yeah, semi-pro shot. Do a semi-pro shot with two cameras
2: and you
1: still do the job.
2: Yeah, yeah.
1: You're right. Let's go back to, because they're doing a really good job in keeping that secure, right?
2: Very much so.
1: Very, very well done there. So,
2: yep.
1: Yeah, it's good.
2: And rightly so. We'll all hear it at the same time, except for those that are in, that have been in LA and at the Jacaranda, and it will be in Pop Culture on Thursday and Rocking Horse Bondi and all the Cavern in Sao Paulo, Brazil. That'll be the day before. We could fly over there. I wonder if the Let It Be Beatles budget extend that far. You think I can go on an exploration mission?
0: Maybe.
2: Yeah, it could be good.
1: Could this be the last one?
2: I'm putting
1: it out there for Paul.
2: Oh, of Paul. I thought you meant missions.
1: No. I'm talking about Paul McCartney. Could this be the last album?
2: No.
1: I mean, as a solo.
2: It's taken 8 years, has he?
1: It's taken a while.
2: No, it wasn't 8 years. Well, the last one was
1: lockdown.
2: 2022, say.
1: McCartney 3.
2: Yeah.
1: Yeah, yeah.
2: 4 years. He could follow this up quickly, but he's not a fast recorder.
1: No, that's what I mean.
2: He's been working with what's the producer? He worked with the Rolling Stones, Andrew Watt. That's been a long time coming. We've heard about that for years.
1: Yeah.
2: He's always a slow burn, Paul. His McCartney 3 was a quickie during Rockdown, and you didn't like it. So you don't want him to do another one quick.
1: No, what I... Please don't.
2: Hopefully he's done two albums worth of sessions with Andrew Watt, like the Rolling Stones might have done.
1: Well, he did release a track on McCartney 3 that was recorded in 1992, wasn't it? 93?
2: Apparently, the beginnings of it.
1: Yeah, true. So I'm sure he's got stuff up his sleeve.
2: Oh.
1: Tons. But whether he does release it... is another thing. Anyway,
2: I hope it's not his last. But
1: look, I'm just putting it out there.
2: Look, maybe. At this rate, Ringo's sticking out albums every year.
1: Oh yeah,
2: that's so good.
1: He's such a great singer, Ringo, isn't he? He's fantastic.
2: He's so good.
1: You should do another clip with the car.
2: Yeah. No, hey, look, stop him, will you? I've got a Ringo track to play. We're going to play it now.
1: All right, we're going to play.
2: It's been too long. It's been too long.
1: It's been too long. Oh, Ringo.
2: And in fact, that's the
1: track, I love Ringo. I do love Ringo.
2: That's the track that I picked for tonight off Ringo's new album, Long, Long Road, out on the 24th of April. We're still celebrating. It's a month and one day out, and here it is. It's been too long. Ringo Starr, Molly Tuttle, yes, she's on there again. She's fantastic.
0: They're the only tracks that you want to play.
2: I only ever play the seven tracks she's on.
1: And Peace and Love. Is it? It's all peace and love.
2: And you could get stuffed. I'm not signing any autographs.
0: And what about that Bad Boy album that Swanee sent you?
2: It's in the bin.
0: Did you get that back? No, you never did he?
2: No, never did.
1: You never got it back?
2: Mm.

0: the truth.
1: It's getting there.
2: Are you okay, take one?
0: Yeah. I don't know.

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0: It's been too long since we tried to play Sherb's version of that song.
1: Sam put a fatwa on the first take.
2: That was a false start.
0: You should have heard the abuse towards Ringo off air.
1: That bloody file.
2: I just got this vision of him driving that car.
1: I know. We knew with you being on the show, we'd have to keep backups of all the Ringo material and the Paul stuff. So we had safety copies made, and Gary quickly swung those into place.
2: No, good on
1: you loved it. It's been too long. It's just great to have Ringo.
2: It's just a nothing song, isn't it? It's just for me. No, I just think it's just. Look, it's Ringo. It's great. Good on your rings.
1: Yeah. Cherish every album, mate. Cherish every album. This is another good year. We got Ringo in April. We got Paul in May. I think we got the Rolling Stones in July.
2: Oh, that's coming up.
1: Yeah.
2: I heard some good
1: And the
2: reviews.
1: Single that they issued.
2: Yeah.
1: Pretty good.
2: Yeah.
1: Bloody good. Very good.
2: I haven't heard it, but I've heard people talk about it.
1: Very good.
2: Yeah.
1: Nice.
2: Is Mick still doing that, dance? That,
1: Well, the video was a really strange film because it was sort of like new people dancing and playing Keith and all that, but they digitally put their faces from the early 70s on them.
2: Oh.
1: Yeah, it was quite good.
0: That album cover is really scary. Yeah, I don't like
1: it's
0: that
1: like
0: at all.
1: A folder.
2: This is the new album, is it?
0: Yeah, have you seen the cover?
2: No, I haven't.
0: Look it up.
1: It's a bit like Walls and Bridges, where if you fold the different parts of the face, it's got a bit of Ronnie, a bit of Mick, a bit of Keith.
0: Yeah, but what you're presented with is pretty scary.
1: Yeah.
0: I don't know.
1: Wow. I forgot the name of the album, actually. Sammy's getting onto it.
2: They're going to be touring.
0: We haven't had enough yet. That's what it's called.
1: Well, I'm quite happy to have it. Look, it's not classic Rolling Stones because there's fewer of them around. Foreign Tongues, that's the one.
2: July the 10th.
1: Nice.
2: 14-track LP.
1: Nice.
2: With Chad Smith as a guest.
1: Yeah, he's finished with Saturday Night Live.
2: And Paul McCartney.
1: Macca's
2: on there.
1: Well, see, they did a double barrels worth of songs for the first album from a year or two ago. So it's more tracks from the same.
2: Yeah. Yeah.
1: I believe so, and I think we knew that Paul had done something else, but it never turned up. So I don't know for sure, but I think they had their beginnings back.
2: That is an odd cover. That is very...
1: I'm sure you can refold it and make it different.
2: For our listeners,
1: make it all
2: check
1: look
2: it
1: like Keith. Will that be better?
2: It is a different cover, isn't it? Very art sort of drawing or some sort, isn't it? Anyway.
1: Nice.
2: Yeah, and I think there's a track on there with Charlie.
1: They've got one track with Charlie. Nice.
2: There you go. Good stuff.
0: You didn't get tasked with Up With The Beatles this week, did you?
2: I did. Yes.
0: You did?
2: Oh,
0: yep.
2: Nice.
0: You
2: got it? I got some.
1: I think we just played it, didn't we? Ringo Starr's It's Been Too Long. What a great choice. Why did you pick that one, Sam?
2: I've already mentioned it twice already, Greg.
1: Nice.
2: Is the I got that vision in my mind.
1: The car.
2: Driving the car.
1: Yeah, I get that. I get that.
2: You get that?
1: It's a bit like the film clip for something.
2: I do like the car.
0: Nice car. So do you like that Ringo song, In My Car? Do you like that one too?
1: He might know that one.
0: Yeah, he probably won't know that one.
2: I just always laugh with Ringo. Isn't, he makes me happy. He makes
0: isn't
2: me
0: that,
2: happy.
0: Isn't Joe Walsh...
2: Isn't Joe Walsh.
0: It, did he do that with him or something?
1: In My Car was written by Joe Walsh.
0: Yeah, it was.
1: And Joe Walsh issued it as a single, and Ringo also issued his version as a single from Old Wave. It didn't do much business. You're talking about 1982 or 81 or something.
0: Somewhere in there,
1: when it was the last Ringo album, I think Australia was one of the few countries that got it actually on vinyl.
2: Right.
1: Because I remember, and you know this, Gary, I went and actually physically saw it in Brash's in Elizabeth Street, opposite the old MSD, at lunchtime. Just rocked down there, and they had Old Wave, and we'd only heard that this album wasn't getting issued. Maybe Holland got it and maybe Canada, but UK weren't issuing it, and this Ringo's stocks were really low,
2: and
1: no one wanted to know. But Australia had it. Whoa, we've got this album.
0: How did we get it?
1: It's
0: weird that happened.
1: That's import quotas for you, mate. Balance of trade.
0: We probably didn't even get the call to say, no, it's not going out.
2: I've got a couple of his albums. I don't have Stop and Smell the Roses.
1: There's some great stuff on all of them. You want to do yourself the old favour.
2: Got the first.
0: You'd have Ringo, wouldn't you?
2: I've got the first two albums.
1: Nice.
2: Yeah, but
1: Nice.
2: I don't know. I might have what old, more.
0: What the, you got to have Ringo.
2: I've got Ringo, yeah.
0: Yeah, that's got to be good.
2: Yeah. Yeah,
1: Sentimental that, Journey. You've got that.
2: Journey. Yeah, I've got that one.
1: Really?
2: Yeah. Yeah.
1: It's interesting.
2: I don't play
1: that
2: very
1: one.
2: Often.
1: No, no. It's standards. Standards. All old standards.
2: The old standards, yeah, right. Yeah.
1: It's not my go-to record.
2: Yeah, yeah.
1: All right.
0: So can you do Up with the Beatles? You got it ready?
2: I do. I've got it ready to go.
0: You're ready to go? All right. Hang on.
1: Blimey.
3: Ladies and gentlemen, we present
0: Okay.
2: Well, I thought I'd go tonight with an Australian band from the 60s.
0: You've gone with Australian bands before,
2: oh,
0: haven't
2: I have,
0: you?
2: Haven't I?
0: Yeah,
2: I have. What have I done in the past? Masters? The Apprentices?
0: Did you do them?
2: I did do them once.
0: Did you do Easy Beats?
2: I did the Easy Beats.
0: Yeah.
2: And this is another Australian band, which I know you guys know who this is, but let's play it.
1: I don't.
2: Oh,
1: well, I don't know.
0: Well,
2: I reckon you'll pick it, shot away.
1: I'll know the song, of course.
2: You know it for sure. Yeah, you know that.
1: I don't know actually what's coming.
2: Yeah.
1: Tell us more.
2: Well, you know.
0: No, he wants a surprise. Surprise the listeners. No,
1: it's yours. Right. You do what you want.
2: Let me play it, and then we'll come back. And it doesn't go for that long, so.
0: No, any Australian 60s doesn't go long. And not until
1: unless it's the real thing by Russell Morris.
0: Yeah, until Russell Morris came along and that was it.
2: Hopefully this works, actually, because I haven't even tested it. But anyway, we'll see how we go.
0: All right, good luck there.
2: All right, here we go.

0: lovely, but he's a lovely boy, lovely. He's a little bit of a lovely record.
1: There we go. Nice and short. You guys know who the band is now.
2: Short but sweet.
1: Short and sweet. The Twilights.
3: Classic
1: song.
3: Stuff.
1: Yeah. Great stuff. Once Upon a Twilight. Great album. I like it. I mean, it had a pop-up sort of vinyl
3: special record jacket. Yeah.
1: So,
3: very collectible.
1: But yeah, what a great band. In, you know, the 60s. Australian
3: from
1: band.
3: Adelaide. From they Adelaide. Formed. They were, what were they? Two different bands, and they joined forces to become the classic lineup of the Twilights.
1: Yep, Terry Britton wrote that.
3: Yeah.
1: Yeah, great songwriter.
2: Wrote some great songs.
1: Great songs. And Glenn Shorrock was involved as well.
3: Certainly was.
1: Yeah, he was one of the, well, he's in a few Australian bands, obviously, but he was
2: part of the. They won the Battle of the Bands, didn't they?
3: Battle of the Bands. Yeah. And
2: didn't they play a Beatles album in its entirety or something, didn't they?
3: At
2: one of their shows?
3: I think they got an early family member sent a family, because they were all expats, most of them. The family member had sent out a copy of Sgt. Pepper to one of them, and they were playing Sgt. Pepper on stage in Australia in late 67, or mid 67, closer to the time of release, whereas Australia's release was much later, because the album jackets were imported from the UK, and they got stopped, held up in the Panama Canal because of a conflict, and the ship couldn't, a bit like the Hormuz Strait, right? The oil can't get through. The Sgt. Pepper imported jackets couldn't get through for months. Mm. And Australia used imported jackets for the original run of Pepper albums. So we didn't get it till months later in Australia.
1: Okay.
3: But they had landed on a British version via post. And so they were, EMI were very unpleased that they were playing the tracks, because they hadn't even got the record out over here. But they'd done that before. They got that extra song from an American album, was it Slow Down or something like that? Or what was that song?
1: Bad Boy.
3: They were doing Bad Boy on stage.
1: Yeah.
3: Where no one had heard it because it hadn't been issued in Australia yet, because the UK only issued it a year later or
1: that's
3: something.
1: Right. Yeah.
3: Stuff like that. Yeah. It's very exciting times.
1: Yeah.
3: So they become a bit of a... had a good reputation of being able to play the Beatles really well, but they just had their own great stuff.
1: Oh, they did. I mean, that first album, just, the Twilights, I think it was the way they played. I think it was the first album.
3: Mm.
1: Fantastic.
3: And Gary Spry, a big entrepreneur in Melbourne, opened the first sort of nightclubs here in Melbourne.
1: Yeah.
3: He managed the Twilights, and he tells the story about being over there with the Twilights at EMI's Abbey Road Studios. They were recording there, and it was in January 1967. And they were in studio, I don't know if it might have been one, but the Beatles were in the studio next door.
1: Okay.
3: And Spry went in to go to the toilet.
1: Yeah.
3: And in walks Paul McCartney, and he says, "Don't I know you?" to Gary Spry.
1: Yeah.
3: And they had met during the Beatles Australian tour. And so... he said he was in there for the Twilights. They were working next door, and Paul invited them in to have a little listen in to the Beatles session. They were recording Penny Lane.
1: Wow.
3: And so...
1: because they formed in 64, didn't they, the Twilights?
3: Yes, I believe so. Yeah, a bit after the tour,
1: wasn't it? Yeah.
3: I think there was two different bands with different combos, and they joined forces.
1: Wow.
3: I think... I don't know too much. Was it Shorrock and maybe one other as a duo or a trio?
1: Okay. Yeah.
2: Founding members were Frank Barnard on drums, Peter Bride Oak on rhythm, John Bywaters on bass, Kevin Peake on lead guitar. Yeah. Of course, Kevin Peake went on to, was it Sky? The band Sky?
3: Oh, right.
1: Yeah.
2: He was on lead guitar.
1: Yeah. Yeah.
2: All ex the Hurricanes.
3: The Hurricanes, that's right. And then they joined up with the others.
2: Clem Paddy McCartney.
3: Yep.
2: On co-lead vocals with Glenn Shorrock.
3: Mm. And those two were in another outfit.
2: Yeah, exactly. Yeah. They were. Where were they from? The Checkmates.
3: Yes.
1: Checkmates.
3: There you go.
1: Wow. And there is a record, and I might be wrong here, Greg, of them playing live. It was on the Raven label.
3: Yeah.
1: And it might have been Festival Hall.
3: Yeah. And those things were like Battle of the Bands and things like
1: that.
3: There were radio broadcasts of those. And of course, Glenn A. Baker had probably just grabbed those and stuck them on one of his Raven Records things. But you know, just
1: they weren't great quality.
3: 2SM Radio covered them. 3XY had them here in Melbourne. Yeah. Battle of the Bands tapes exist for a lot of years.
1: Wow. Okay.
3: You know, right through to Fraternity winning and all sorts of things. Really? At Sherbet in 71 and 2. And yeah, there's a lot of those kicking around.
1: Yeah, yeah. Okay.
2: Here's a little bit of a little bit about the Peppers. The group performed Peppers, June 67, they're saying here.
3: Well, that's the same month.
2: Yeah.
1: Yeah.
3: Of that, release.
2: That's right. Well, it was the 1st of June when it came out. And The Small Faces, Ogden's Nut Gone Flake, which is a great album, May 68, with exact perfection, weeks before their respective official releases in Australia. So they did it with the Ogden's the Nut as well.
3: Oh, well, there you go.
1: That's great. Yeah. Yeah.
3: Nice choice, Sam.
1: Yeah, the Twilights. I don't think no one's chosen them yet. So
2: I don't think so.
1: I don't think so. But yeah.
2: No, it's just like finding a needle in a haystack.
3: Oh, who writes your stuff, Gary?
1: I love it. Love it. Yeah, but there's so many great Australian bands that from the 60s, you know, that we don't.
2: We had a lot. I've said all along, those 60s Down Under collections, their four collections are absolutely. They were like when they came out. I think they started coming out in the '80s, but into the '90s, it was just fantastic getting all them. We knew like at least half of the tracks, but then there was all these other hidden gems there.
1: There's a lot of them, and a lot of the stuff hasn't been released.
2: No, and I've never. You can't get those things. They go for like big dollars now if you're trying to find them on CD. Yeah.
1: That's
2: track
1: right.
2: them down.
3: Original Aussie singles and stuff. One-off things are lost almost because a lot of them are on labels that have just all been swallowed up and by massive conglomerates.
1: That's right.
2: They don't exist on tape anymore.
3: All those Sunshine label records, they were taken over by a different festival owned them and then Warners took over them and it's just a spec to Warners. They wouldn't know what's what and where is it even,
1: Well, even the Once Upon a Twilight, that's only been reissued once on CD, not on vinyl again. The vinyl mono, I think the mono version goes for a lot of money and the stereo version, but the CD has been reissued a few years ago.
3: I wonder if that was lifted off a vinyl record even.
1: Yeah.
3: Who would know where the master tape is?
1: That's true.
3: It's hard to be sure.
2: That's what a lot of those re-releases.
1: Well, they're from vinyl.
2: 20 years ago, we're doing it from vinyl. Yeah. Good
1: clean crackle. Can you hear the crackle from the vinyl or CD?
3: Even the first Led Zeppelin CDs.
2: Because they can't track
3: down
2: the tapes. It's just amazing. Yeah. It's Australia. It's typical, isn't it? The bigger bands, they can find them, but the lesser known ones,
3: Well, that's it. The Beatles stuff's all well managed. It's all, vast majority is at EMI Abbey Road. The few things that were done outside the Paris studios to do German language, they've all been brought back to England.
1: Yeah.
3: The only tapes that were over in America were the Hollywood Bowl recordings, and they have actually been repatriated into a single vault in London.
1: Yeah.
3: So, it's, they weren't like the Rolling Stones recording here, there and everywhere.
1: Yeah. Yeah.
2: All they need is you to be looking after them, Greg, and then they'll be safe.
3: The Beatles do not need me.
2: No, they'll be safe with you.
3: Oh, real good. I was talking about the Liverpool, tour guides all having to scramble to look up where the hell this Dungeon Lane is so they can suddenly be very knowledgeable on that. The Savile Row experience... Beatles thing in Savile Row is thrown a cat amongst the same pigeons, but the London one. So I know, for example, like Richard Porter's a tour guide in London, and I've been on his tour yonks and yonks ago. He still does that.
1: Yeah.
3: And he's very keen and excited because he sees an opportunity. He wants to work there to be his dream job, to apply for a gig in the Savile Row, be one of the gurus in one of the exhibits within the building, because they're probably going to have, obviously, people... available to walk people through and do certain things. And I'm just thinking, but I don't know, Richard. You got to... All these people that want to apply for jobs, Apple are recruiting for all sorts of roles now. I saw an ad today from Apple. Tom Green, is he the new boss there?
2: I think.
3: Well, he's seeking new digital artists to work on a number of exciting projects, and it'll all be to do with next year, right? all these people will be on their Instagram and Facebooks cleaning up all the stuff they've ever said about bloody Apple, don't know what they're doing, this box set's crap, they should have done this, they should release your age data. They'll all be trying to airbrush all that off their socials, because they'll all be wanting to get jobs there. But they're going to have to remember, they're going to check this stuff. And if you've ever said anything, Richard Porter was taking people to McCartney's house in Cav Ave, and he got the word from somebody to say, we stopped taking him to Paul's house. Just don't take him to Paul's house, you know. Oh, yeah, no worries, you know. That was a long time ago, but they're not going to forget that.
1: No.
3: Sorry, you know, he's the one that used to take Beatles fans to outside where Paul McCartney lives, in just around the corner from Abbey Road, because he thought that was a good idea.
2: He's hardly ever there these days, isn't he?
3: Yeah, but it doesn't matter. When he's there, he don't want 20 people out the front going through his bin.
1: Yeah.
3: Anyway, that got fixed up. But I wonder if those sort of, you know, if you've ever said anything a bit misplaced about some of these projects, we don't need more reissues of the red and blue.
2: So you reckon
3: the
2: that
3: Star Club tapes out or something.
2: You reckon if Sam wanted to...
3: He couldn't work for Ringo Starr or Paul McCartney.
2: Oh, yeah,
3: Sam's buggered.
2: Yeah, he's in trouble.
3: I'm in trouble. I couldn't go to the United States.
1: He'd be like, this Sam guy.
2: You're okay if you want to work for the Beatles, but McCartney and Ringo.
3: No, you're buggered.
1: I'm gone. No chance.
3: Yeah. Oh, no, don't listen to a few episodes of Let It Be Beatles. We're all buggered.
1: Oh, yeah.
3: We got no chance. Don't even put our CVs in, mate. Don't worry about it. They'll have a team to vet them all.
1: Yeah, true.
3: They just want young kids. They don't want any old dinosaur Beatles fans working there.
2: Well, people that they've hired on Apple have hired, they all look like younger people there.
3: They want the new world to come in,
1: hipsters.
3: Not the old world.
1: Yeah, hipsters, right?
2: Yeah. It's all social media stuff that they're recruiting those guys, the experts in that field.
3: Yeah, exactly.
1: As long as they continue their legacy, you know.
2: Yeah.
3: Grow the new audience.
1: Yeah, you need a new audience. I mean, that's something that Sean said not long ago.
3: Yeah.
1: To keep it going, that's the important part.
3: Yeah, yeah.
1: I think
3: my word.
2: Yeah, well, nothing was happening under Jeff, what was his name? Jeff Jance.
3: The famous chef. Oh, poor old Jeff Jones. We keep calling him that. Jeff Jance was a cook on Melbourne or Australian television. Did Jeff Jance have the pretend French accent?
2: It was a real one.
1: Yeah,
3: I kept getting them mixed up, sorry.
1: Mm.
3: Nice.
1: Anyway.
3: Oh, there you go. Once Upon a Twilight.
1: Yeah. Nice. Once Upon a Twilight, yeah. Good stuff.
3: And our old mate, Andy Neal, wrote the liner notes for a very recent collection of Twilight's material on Strawberry Records or...
2: Yeah, one of those...
3: Orange Records or Apple Records.
2: I had to get a collection from an Australian band, from overseas.
1: Yeah, the complete 60s recordings, isn't it? It's cool.
2: It is. Yeah. It's a lot of live.
1: I've never got that, but I'd like to get a copy of that because I couldn't find it locally. So I know it's overseas.
2: Well, I'll look after you, Sam.
1: Okay. Give me one of those express copies.
3: The Dropbox release.
1: The Dropbox release.
3: Oh, I better write that. Is that 28? Oh, no, Dropbox is not physical, is it?
1: Yeah, it's right.
3: Sorry.
2: It's physical. You've got to physically do it.
1: I think it's like a 3-4 CD set or something like that, isn't it?
2: I think it is.
3: Liner Notes by Andy Neal. Co-author of a wonderful book on the Beatles Australasian tour.
2: I bought that the same time as a collection from Jerry and the Pacemakers too.
3: Right.
2: And it's a similar sort of thing. All their recordings from 3 CDs as well. Okay. Same. They released about the same time, same label as well.
3: I think it's they licensed them. The lesser artists are available for licensing. Mm. Yeah, there's a bunch of labels just licensing stuff.
1: Can I say, I think CDs are making a bit of a comeback.
3: Mm.
1: You know, I think I was at a record fair a couple of weeks ago and I couldn't believe how many CDs are for sale and people buying CDs again.
3: Yeah.
1: So it's
2: yeah, they've had a resurgence.
1: It's a bit of a resurgence and I think...
3: Well, it's a physical product, isn't it?
1: It's a physical product and I think the sound quality, you know, people into sound are getting a better sound quality than some of the streaming services, I think. So,
3: I mean, I've always bought the CDs of artists that I love.
1: That's right.
3: Primary
1: that's
3: artists in my collection, I still buy their stuff. Of course, I listen to the streaming.
1: Oh, me too.
3: But Spotify, I love all the and formats. Although they're all lossless now.
1: Yeah, yeah. But I love all the formats. But yeah, it is making a bit of a resurgence, I think. Anyway, nice. That's what I noticed.
2: Yep. The Twilight's Time.
1: It is Twilight's
2: Cherry
1: Time.
2: Red Records, it's on.
3: Cherry Red, that's it. I knew it was Apple.
2: Yeah, which is Strawberry. You did say Strawberry. Yeah, that's red. The label it's on.
1: So right. It's straight. It's only got released overseas, not locally.
3: That's right, because it's a label that...
1: Oh, because it's licensing. Yeah. Okay.
3: I mean, they probably sell them across the planet.
1: Mm. Okay.
3: Gary bought one, for example.
1: Yeah.
3: And he was going to buy you one by the sounds of

0: members of the Beatles, Greg.
1: Oh, they joined up with the last...
0: Because the Who need a bass player and a drummer.
1: Ah, that's perfect.
2: Yeah. Well, that's right. Then they do need a drummer now, don't they?
0: Yeah. Well, they have got one.
2: Well, but... they have got one, but not...
1: Well, not, who knows? Well,
2: they're not touring again. They're not touring anymore, are they? That's it. That's well, not, I think Roger is still.
0: Pete's doing stuff as well.
2: Yeah. But Roger's always... thinking he's still got it, can still sing.
0: You know, yeah, no, he can't. He's struggling.
2: He's well past it. Anyway,
1: half the Who.
2: Half the Who.
1: Why don't we have some Beatles?
2: Yes.
1: I've got a couple of tracks there, Gary, unless you've got something lined up.
0: No.
1: I've got a couple in my folder there, which is a little compilation of some Rubber Soul even,
2: ooh,
1: session chat,
2: right,
1: which was collected from various available tapes of said sessions.
2: Yeah.
1: About 5 minutes of little bits and pieces.
2: Oh, cool.
1: And then we'll have a listen to a lovely, lovely version, a stripped down mix of Girl.
2: Nice.
3: Run for your lives, you. Take one.
4: Hey, you know, as soon as the backing came in, the rhythm went all soft, you know.
5: And when George's big...
4: Well, I mean, you can look after it now, because my voice isn't with it. You know, make it heavy. Because by the time we put something else on, there'll be no jumbo Gibson at all.
5: You tell him how it goes, Paul. Okay, boys.
6: Okay, Johnny.
5: Right.
7: This is all heavy too. These fenders are so hitting the heavy shoulder, and I do
6: clear. Oh, I know, but we're getting
7: it's
6: the back.
7: We're still trying to do the voice as well.
8: Stop holding my hand.
7: Don't forget to walk.

0: your butt.
1: Come in when I go in and get out when we go out.
2: Norwegian wood. No, this bird has flown. Take three.
1: Are we on? Oh.
2: Here we come. Michelle, take one.
3: Yeah.

0: Straw Bar Original, we're calling it. It's take one.
1: One, two, three, four.

0: Okay, start again.
1: A girl, take one.
0: Okay.

0: Rubber Soul Sessions. Yeah, I think they were recording between October and around about early December 1965 to get the quick second album out for that year as part of their regular thing. And then followed by a version of the great song Girl, stripped down mix, John's vocal, guitar only, which is a real taste of what we would expect on the next super deluxe edition of or anniversary edition of the next in line Beatles album, which is Rubber Soul. There's no news on that front.
1: No.
0: I'm confident it will happen.
1: Yeah.
0: Whether that's something that would happen later this year is obviously an opportunity. You get these studio albums out by the two other members of the Fabs, Ringo and Paul. They're done in May, April and May. That's 6 months away. And it's not unusual to expect that there'd be releases for the festive season.
1: Well, that's what I think. Yeah, you're right. Yeah. It's going to be November, December around there.
0: Yeah. Look, it should happen. I don't subscribe to the thing that old Giles says there's no more left in the can. That's all just his way of shutting it down.
2: He's got no idea, is he? No.
0: He knows. But it's also, he's got to stop. They're asking when they're talking about, you know, Revolver a few years ago, well, what's next? And we'll just enjoy this one. How about that? So we're talking about the next one already. No, just stick with this. So he has to quietly try and get them off that topic.
1: Yeah.
0: No, there'll be stuff. There's session material. There'll be alternate takes. We know about some of them already, and there'll be things that they've got that we just don't know about.
1: That's
0: fine. Cool. Don't know. Well, hopefully we'll get Rubber Soul. Sort of like, you know, I swing between Abbey Road. I think it's Abbey Road is my desert island disc. But Rubber Soul is very, very strong contender.
1: More Rubber Soul
0: for me.
1: And Revolver for me. Revolver. Yeah, right. Incredible. Incredible.
0: Where's Rubber Soul for you, Gary, in the top two, three?
2: Probably one.
1: Yeah.
0: Number one, yeah. It's an easy one to swing to, isn't it? It's a great terrific album.
1: Yeah. It was a change, wasn't it? You can see the change happening from 65.
0: Yeah.
1: Big jump.
0: And really surprising in that they spent so little time, and it was that sort of, they've just come off the road.
1: Yeah.
0: And they've got to get it out for Christmas, and they only started it up in I think it was October. I haven't got the book out in front of me, Chronicle, but it's pretty short order stuff. They're trying to write songs in between concerts and other things.
1: Yeah,
0: but terrific album.
1: Yeah, great album.
0: And yet it still had, I think they had that instrumental track. We heard it in that little collection of session stuff. What's that song?
1: Yeah, there's an instrumental. Yeah, there's an instrumental, but isn't it? Yeah,
0: I forgot what it's called.
1: Yeah, I can't remember what it's called either.
0: I should look it up, but I know everybody at home knows what I'm talking about.
2: Has it got 12 bars?
0: 12 bars original.
1: Yes.
0: It really interested me in the mid-70s. There was a book of Beatles, an illustrated record, I think it was, big 12-inch type LP size thing. And every album was featured in it, photographs and the track lineup and a little bit of blurb about it. And as a young student of the Fabs then, it was like, oh my God, this book's amazing, you know. And it said for Rubber Soul, and it even had an unissued instrumental title track. Oh, what? There's a song that they know called Rubber Soul that never got issued. And then after a few years of sort of realising maybe that's not true, you sort of dismiss it. But guess what? It was 12-bar original. And they hadn't had an instrumental track left off any other album sessions, but these guys were very close to the money.
1: Yeah.
0: They just called it Rubber Soul title track, an instrumental.
1: Yeah.
0: Well, maybe it was never called that, but gee, it was bloody close.
1: Well,
0: we've got those, but you know,
1: they'll come out. They'll come out in the box.
0: Hopefully. I should think so.
1: You think so? It'll be all.
0: Well, we haven't had one since 2020. Is it 21 or 22 for Revolver?
1: Revolver's the last one.
0: Yeah, that's right. And we're working backwards.
1: Yeah,
0: and it's been a few years. We've had a few other projects, Reds and Blues, and all sorts of things.
1: And there might be another Lennon one coming out potentially. He's been pretty consistent, hasn't he?
0: Sean is going to do all of John's albums up until Double Fantasy Milk and Honey. He said so. The next one's Walls and Bridges.
1: Walls and Bridges is the next one.
0: Yeah. Don't know when. It's not sitting on a chronological anniversary.
2: They don't care anymore.
0: They don't
2: do
0: care
2: it.
0: About that.
1: No.
0: It's just they're doing it when it's good and done. And we had the fabulous Power to the People set.
1: Yeah.
0: Maybe they're going to have a new box set of the stuff they should have included
1: in the Power to the People.
0: Like,
1: the Blu-ray will come out of the concert, right?
0: They'll have the five versions of Woman is...
1: Yeah,
0: you know,
1: yeah.
0: The naughty word.
2: You can't say it
0: on the radio.
1: Well, Double Fantasy is the one I want to see, the stripped down version of that.
0: Well, they've done that.
1: When part of the box set.
0: They'll do it again.
1: They'll do it again.
0: Yeah.
1: Yeah, they'll do it again.
2: That'll be the two albums in as a box set.
1: As a box set.
0: I think that's so, because right. They're really all the one sessions.
2: Mm.
1: Yeah,
0: they're two albums because of what happened to John, yeah. But they'll probably treat them as a collective thing.
1: Yeah.
0: Surely.
1: Oh, that's great.
2: And not going to have Jack Douglas involved anymore, sadly.
0: No, he recorded them. So whatever's on the tapes, on the tapes. Yeah, I know.
1: Well, was he involved with the stripped down version?
0: Possibly.
1: Yeah.
2: I think he was.
1: He was, wasn't he?
0: Possibly.
1: He would have been involved with that.
2: Mm.
0: So we'll look, the thing is, we will get the Atlanta State. They'll go through Walls and Bridges. And the one after that will be interesting, the rock and roll album, because they will do it. And it was John's project, and they will have alternate takes, and we know there's a whole half of the Men Love Avenue that has different songs that were never issued.
1: Yeah.
0: You know, Here We Go Again, and there was two songs that were left off the original album that got onto that Roots unauthorized record. I don't remember the names of the songs. My Baby Left Me or something, or...
1: There's a lot of drunken sessions.
0: There's a few drunken sessions, but the ones that were good are going to be good.
1: Some good stuff in there.
0: They'll do a big thing about that.
1: They will. They'll do something about that box set for sure. A lot of outtakes and
0: got the old grey whistle test.
1: Yes,
0: all sorts of possibilities there. Anyway,
1: there's plenty
0: more scope.
1: Yeah,
0: who's to say?
1: Yeah, that was good. Girl.
0: What have you got, Sam?
1: Girl stripped down version.
0: Girl stripped down is just an example of what something could sound like. It's not official. That was done at home, and it's pretty nice.
1: Well, I've got something to play. Look, I've got an interview with, back to the Australian artists, and this was off the, we're talking this off air, the Mock Walsh Show in 1984.
0: Oh, Mike Walsh Show. God,
2: don't mention that.
0: Jesus.
1: But I'm not playing the whole thing, so it's only a few minutes of...
0: You're not playing John Michael House and I'm 64,
1: are you? No, not through that. It's just an interview with John Farnham and Glenn Shorrock from... It was the anniversary of the tour.
2: You haven't got Graham Moyle there?
1: No.
0: You probably got the best bit of the show.
1: It's probably the best bit of the show. Now, I guess we're about 7 minutes, but they're talking about...
0: No, I remember it.
1: You probably remember it.
0: I do. I taped it off the air, Sam, onto 84. VHS tape. June it was. I was home that day because I think it was a public holiday. So might have been the Queen's birthday.
1: Yeah. Wow.
0: Might have been. I was home and taped it directly off the air.
2: Jeez. Coincided with the tour.
0: Off the Beatles Australian tour. It's the 20th anniversary.
1: That's right.
0: Yes.
1: I'm a bit early, but...
0: it's a shocker. It's a shocker.
1: And I think they do a song, don't they? They do rock and roll music or something.
0: Oh, I don't remember that.
1: Yeah.
0: Do they?
1: I've
0: blocked the rest out.
1: I didn't capture that bit, but just the interview.
2: You would have transferred that to DVD by now, then?
0: No, I haven't actually. It's in the queue.
1: It's in the queue.
2: In the far one.
0: Very distant.
1: it's not bad, the interview, because John Farnham talks about, you know, he was outside the hotel,
0: Southern Cross Hotel.
1: He talks about that, and
0: nice.
1: And Shorrock was
0: we couldn't get Farnsey for the Fab book.
1: You couldn't get him?
0: No, he wasn't doing too good.
1: Yes, of course.
0: But I'm glad he's with us.
1: Yes. All right. Well, maybe we should play it. Yeah. All right. Here we go.
3: I'd like you to welcome the present lead singer, John Farnham, and the original lead singer, Glenn Shorrock.

0: it's good to be home.
1: Welcome. When did you get in?
0: I got in at 6 o'clock this morning, yesterday morning.
1: Right.
0: From America. It was good to be home. I miss it so much. When I go away,
2: I got up at 6 o'clock this morning.
1: You got up at 6 o'clock this morning?
2: Yes.
1: And you're all the way from Balmain?
2: All the way from Balmain, yes.
1: That's fantastic. John, where were you when the Beatles arrived in 64?
0: I was nearly 15. I was standing outside the Southern Cross.
1: In Melbourne?
0: Waving, yeah.
1: We're going to have a look at footage of that later on because it became very dangerous, didn't it?
0: Yes, it was pretty well of a crush, yeah.
1: Yeah, yeah.
0: I don't remember that much about it, quite honestly. The crush was pretty incredible, but I mean, just looking up there at the rooms waiting for him to come out was amazing.
1: Yeah, yeah. Did you wag school for it?
0: I don't know what day of the week it was. Probably, yeah. If it was a school day, I would have wagged.
1: You're going to get there anyway.
0: Yeah.
1: and Glenn, you were by that time in the Twilights.
2: Yeah,
1: you've been going a couple of years, hadn't you?
2: Ah, we got going.
1: Let's hear it for the Twilights. Yeah. Yeah.
2: A few old people here. I got going in 62, Mike, and by the time the Beatles got here, I was a weekend pop star and working in the drawing office by day.
1: Right. And you were in Adelaide in those days?
2: In Adelaide, and I remember them coming. We took a day off work and we stood on the side of the road, 300,000 people, and just an amazing situation.
1: Yeah.
2: A third or something like that of the whole population of Adelaide was out to welcome the Beatles from the drive from the airport into the centre of the city.
1: Yeah. How much, Sean, did they influence your desire to go into show business? I mean, they did really create such a high at the time, didn't they?
0: Yeah, they did. I was never really interested in going into show business at all. I mean, I'd always sung at parties. I'm originally English, and, you know, at every party that we had, everyone always sang, you know. I knew the words to "You Are My Sunshine" before I could say "Mum and Dad." In the harmony. So, I mean, that whole thing was too big for me to even conceive of getting into.
1: Really? So yeah. It didn't affect you that much. What about you, Glenn, with the Twilights? Did you become Beatloid all of a sudden?
2: Oh, yeah. We were a three-piece Kingston Trio type clone for a while there. And then the Beatles came along and shifted everything 300 yards sideways. And one thing led to my mother, and we were married within the hour, sort of thing.
1: Yes, right. But you went to England then, didn't you, after a fair bit of your group being together?
2: Yeah, and we won the Battles of the Sound. Battle of the Sounds, Hoadley's Battle of the Sounds. Left for England in 1965.
1: Right.
2: Came back in 66.
1: And did you record at Abbey Road, which is where they were making their records then?
2: That was one of my fondest memories. The snow was falling, nice winter's night. And we walked into Abbey Road Studios to record our first English records, and the bloke said, "Oh, you come here at a good time." He said, the group's in tonight. He said, what group? He said, the Beatles. We all fell about, you know, because we were nuts over them. And it so happened that we were in one studio and they were in the next studio recording Penny Lane and Strawberry Fields Forever, you know, two of their classic tracks. And I, of course, crept up the corridor and stuck my ear to the door and heard McCartney putting down vocals like, order fish and finger pie, you know. I didn't know what that meant, but...
1: Right.
0: Very deep.
2: Yes.
1: Very meaningful, yeah.
2: And George Harrison came in, actually. None of the Beatles came in, but George Harrison came in and gave us a thumbs up. Jolly good lads, carry on.
1: Yes, he was the producer, wasn't he?
2: Yeah,
1: yeah,
2: lovely
1: right.
2: bloke.
1: You did finally sing with Ringo on the Parkinson show.
2: Yeah,
1: looking back to when you first saw them, you must have thought, oh, this could never be.
2: Yeah, well, I used to dream about Lennon calling me up and saying, you know, actually physically dream of Lennon saying, "Hello, Glenn, we need a singer, you know. We hear you're a singer." And then, you know, sure enough, 20 years later, whenever it was, I ended up singing "Honey Don't" with Ringo live on Doug Parkinson, Michael Parkinson's show. So the circle turned, you know,
1: yes.
2: And completed itself.
1: Yeah, right. You sort of gave yourself, you did sort of become a member of the group by remote control, yeah. Mm. What about with your marvellous version of Help, which you're doing for us today? Beautiful version of Help.
0: Thank you.
1: As I understand it, John really wanted to record it as a ballad himself at some stage.
0: Yeah, apparently so. After he was... murdered. I'd read a couple of interviews that he'd done just before that happened, and he apparently said that he wanted to re-record the song as a ballad. Which I was thrilled about, because I'd had that idea for about 8 years, and I'd always loved the song. I think that's one of my favourite Beatles songs of all time.
1: Had Paul heard it?
0: Apparently he's heard it, yeah, but he hasn't sent me any invitation to join his band or anything like
1: that.
0: No money came, nothing.
1: But you didn't hear back, like, Paul's heard your version of Help. It wasn't
0: no,
1: one of those.
0: I was told he was quite pleased with it.
2: It'd have to be. It was great.
0: Well, thank you. But I you know, you never know.
2: That's the only compliment I'm paying.
1: Downhill from the iron. For himself. But it's funny, I mean, you guys were in music in the 70s, and of course you still are today, but the 70s after the 60s, it was a total different ballgame, wasn't it? There was a hysteria, there was a fun, there seemed to be an innocence about the 60s and the music.
0: Yeah, there was. And the business here really started to grow up around about the 70s, you know.
2: Well, the Beatles changed it from being a fad and a hobby into an art form and a business. And
0: we accepted.
2: Took it away from, you know, so-and-so, and the so-and-sos.
1: Yeah.
2: To the group being the major thing.
1: The whole thing, yeah. Now, you're both going to sing for us later on. You're doing Help.
0: Yes.
1: Right.
0: Yep.
1: And you're doing a rock and roll medley.
2: I'm doing some of the early Beatles tunes, yes.
1: Right. And then you both get together for a big blast at the end, right?
2: Yeah. Yep.
1: Okay. Now, John, you were at Festival Hall, as I understand it, in Melbourne, when they had their concert.
0: Yeah, I was way down the back. I mean, they were just four pimples on a pumpkin down the front where they were. Didn't hear a thing.
1: Didn't hear a thing.
0: So much screaming and carrying on going on. It was unbelievable.
1: Okay, well, I'm going to play a bit of it now. Okay.
2: The Melbourne one.
1: the Melbourne concert, yes. So
0: has it been remixed so you can hear them?
2: Yeah.
1: You can actually hear them on this one.
0: Turn the VTR on.
1: Hey, that's illegal, but anyway, we'll give you a try. We'll catch up with John and Glenn later on. Thank you for being with us today. It was a very special day. And for all of you who are at the concert in Melbourne, this is what they actually sounded like. Yeah. Back in a moment.

0: I'd like you to welcome the present lead.
1: All right.
2: Almost welcome the present lead singer twice.
1: That's right, we did.
2: That was great.
1: That was great, isn't it? That was the best bit, right?
2: I should have issued a spoiler alert with that earlier story, the campfire story. I didn't know you were going to play that.
1: You were spot on. Yeah,
2: I missed that part of the production.
1: Sorry about that. But you were spot on, though.
2: Oh, well, because I interviewed Gary Spry, their manager, the Twilight's manager, and he tells the story, of course. And so too would Glenn Shorrock, of course. But, yeah, I forgot about they're in tonight. The band's in. Who's that? The Beatles. It would have been Jeff Emmerich. Got up from under the desk from stuffing tapes in his Gladstone bag, and he looked up and Glenn Shorrock's sitting there next to him.
3: And there's Mel next to him stuffing lyrics in his bag.
2: Mel, we need those for tonight. Oh, Paul, I thought you finished with them already. Lily's not going to be best pleased. that's great, Sammy. Well done.
1: Yeah, that was good.
2: That was the best bit of
1: there was.
2: Otherwise horrendous.
1: Tribute. For tribute year, to the 20
2: we'll call
1: year.
2: That tribute term loosely.
1: Term loosely.
2: I mean, seriously, John Michael Housen was doing When I'm 64 riding on a pushbike to a screen, like a faux... Like an old bloody...
1: I'm glad they didn't see that. So they must have just picked the best bit and put it...
2: There's another awesome. Classic interview that was on the same show, which was Ernie Sigley and Johnny Devlin. They were both on... Ernie Sigley was a commentator, as was Mike Walsh, actually. And Devlin was on the tour bill.
1: Yeah.
2: Well, they had a good old bloody... rave about it.
1: Save that Ernie Sigley.
2: Oh, Ernie was good.
1: He was good, wasn't he? Is he still with us?
2: No.
1: He's not, is he?
2: Sadly not.
1: Okay.
2: But we got to Ernie before he went.
1: Yeah.
2: Which is good.
1: Yeah. All right. Cool. There you go.
3: Right, I'm going to play some vinyl now. A little bit of Ram, because it turned 55 last week. So the 17th of May it was released, 71.
2: Fantastic.
3: So I good thought, stuff. Why not? So... I brought in some crackly vinyl album for you.
2: Your original vinyl record?
3: Mm.
2: Aussie pressing?
3: Yep.
2: You bought it yourself with your own money?
3: No, not at the time.
2: Nice. It's okay.
3: I think it was Venus and Mars was the first one I got as on release.
2: Nice.
3: All right. Here we go. Well, hopefully it works.
4: I look high.

0: Thank you very much, people. I'd like to do a song now that's coming out.
1: We're not going to do another song, John. Sorry, had to cut you off.
2: That is the perfect slice of Beatlemania right there. That's the original issue of the Beatles at the Hollywood Bowl.
3: Yeah.
2: 1977. What, May 77 anniversary?
1: Yeah, 4th of May, it says in Wikipedia. So whether that's a US or elsewhere, but it's a guide anyway.
2: Beautiful. And I've said this a million times, but I'm going to say it again. Yeah. The liner notes are by George Martin on the back of the jacket. May I read part out? I've got a photograph here of it. Yeah. And the ends with, in the multi-platinum sophisticated world we live in today, it is difficult to appreciate the excitement of the Beatles' breakthrough. This is George Martin writing this in 1977. My youngest daughter, Lucy, now 9 years old, once asked me about them. You used to record them, didn't you, Daddy? She asked. Were they as great as the Bay City Rollers? Probably not, I replied. Someday she'll find out. And I always thought that was just a lovely line because Lucy obviously loved the Bay City Rollers and he didn't want to spoil that for her, but one day she'll find out. Yeah. Oh my God, did she ever.
3: Yeah.
2: I think that's just beautiful.
1: Are you saying that Bay City Rollers never reached the heights of the Beatles?
2: Well, they haven't had a 9-part television history film, have they? I don't remember seeing that. Did they have that big?
1: Have they ever had a documentary?
2: No, probably not. They've had a few court cases.
1: Yeah, but that was
2: a
1: little different. We won't go there.
2: Yeah. it's been lots of fun, great. Samuel.
3: It's been great, guys.
2: And Gary.
3: Yeah, loved it.
1: We better get out of here.
2: Yes, it's been very good. Next week, any news?
1: No, I know Kev's back, and I think JJ might be back.
2: I'll see what Lennon's to say about myself.
1: I don't know if the contract expands to you.
2: We'll see that. I've got to get the Monday night off after that, so I'll probably try and get in next week.
1: All right. Well, we'll see.
2: We'll have new McCartney.
3: Oh, you will. Yeah.
2: Well, I'll have heard it by then.
1: Yeah. You won't want to be playing any of that on the show, will you?
2: We might play one or two. Some people are slow on the take-up. They're waiting for one of their 27... physical releases to arrive, or all 27, I'm not sure. They won't know which one to open first.
3: That's true. That's
2: and if you've got the iTunes special song by then, Sammy, flick it over to me.
3: I will, 100%. Yeah, can't wait. No, I'm looking forward to it, really am.
2: Cheers.
3: It's good.
1: All right,
3: good night, guys.
1: Catch up.
4: 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Thanks for listening.
5: 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So, thank you for joining us. There's that local.

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1: This is Johnny Rhythm just saying, good night to you all, and God bless you.
2: Well done, boys. Absolutely fantastic.

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0: Hi, I'm Graham Dickinson. I started Let It Be Beatles in 1992. 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

And on murder, and the judge's gavel fell. Jury found him guilty, gave him 16 years in hell.

They were racing. Freedom! He was chasing.

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I started Let It Be Beatles in 1992. 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

0: Hey, I'm Lara Bingle and I'm a litterer.
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2: And I'm Russell Gilbert and I'm a litterer.
1: We're all litterers.
0: That's why we joined Litterers Anonymous.
1: Yeah, and now they're making us tell you guys about it.
2: So, this is us telling you about it.
1: Yeah, we're telling you about it. 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
2: Stop littering.
1: Stop littering, yeah.
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TomTom lived for all he could give, and he stood by his father's side. Then into his world came a sweet young girl, and he took her for his bride. He took her for his bride.

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I said you look so fine that I really wanna make you mine. 4, 5, 6, come on and get your kicks. Now you don't need

It's a 1, 2, 3, take my hand and come with me, because you look so fine that I really want to make you mine. I said you look so fine that I really want to make you mine. 4, 5, 6, come on and get your kicks, now you don't need

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3: Today, Tuesday, the 26th of May, 2026, it is going to be 11 to 18 degrees in Melbourne, cloudy, the chance of morning fog, medium chance of showers, most likely at night. Light winds becoming east-southeasterly, 15 to 20 kilometres an hour, in the middle of the day, then becoming light in the late afternoon. Currently, it is 13 degrees. 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
1: Robert Sikowski.
0: How are you going this morning, Sir Robert?
1: Me? I am wonderful, Sam. I actually got some decent sleep last night after being a little bit crook over the weekend. So.
0: Oh, that's weird because I wasn't feeling 100% on the weekend too.
1: I found this miracle thing, which I think a lot of people know about. It's called Sudafed.
0: So, yeah, but you're okay now. That's the important
1: thing. I'm
0: doing
1: great. Yep.
0: We've got a jam-packed morning again. And you know what? I was listening to some of our shows, and I always say we've got a jam-packed morning. But it is a jam-packed morning. So
1: always a jam-packed morning.
0: Yeah, and of course, we start off with shrink wrap this morning with Tunda Mikhail, our registered psychologist, and she is amazing. And we're going to talk about...
1: She's going to be talking about definitions. What's old? What's an asset? And what's a burden?
0: So this is a continuation of our last segment with Tunda, and we didn't finish it off. And I've got to say, I've got to give credit where credit is due. Tunda thought, you know what, let's talk about what is old, you know, and what is an asset, and what's a burden. I don't feel I'm a burden. Do you? No, but you're still young.
1: Definitely not. I mean, you know.
0: You're still young.
1: Everyone needs mentors, Sam, and who makes better mentors? People with experience.
0: Absolutely. You're not wrong there. And then we go on to the Brimbank update with our councillor, Mayor Tarkas, and we're going to talk about...
1: Today we're going to be talking about Mayoral Award Jane Pallett.
0: And that's a great story. She got the Mayoral Award last week in Brimbank.
1: Yep.
0: And an amazing lady, and she's done some amazing work looking after a certain group of people in our community. But we'll talk about that with Mayor Tarkas, and that's a really great subject too. What's just happened with Michael Pardis? And this is going to be one that I am looking forward to, and hopefully you'll still be here to talk about this one.
1: I will definitely be here.
0: What's that subject going to be?
1: So this one's right up my alley. It's the misuse of AI and how wrong it can be.
0: Yeah, and I knew that one there. I actually brought that forward because of you.
1: Fantastic.
0: And I thought, yeah. And then we'll finish off with All About Business with Krishan Agarwal. He's the Managing Director for GoTech Process Solutions. And this is going to be a really interesting conversation for people that are in business, but people that are in business that might be thinking about...
1: So he's going to be talking to us about Australian businesses importing products and services from other countries. That can get you in hot water if you don't know what you're doing.
0: Absolutely. And he is an expert when it comes to that. A wealth of knowledge. And that's the good thing about our show, The Vibe, where we share the knowledge of our expertise people that come on to the show. And, you know, I've got to say, Robert, that I'm so grateful to all of our guests that come on, and our regular guests especially, because they add so much value to this show. And the comments that I get from people out on the street is that they enjoy it because we're not giving a spin, we're telling a story, and yeah. It's a conversation, it ain't an interview.
1: That's
0: we're not
1: right.
0: Trying to floor people, so it's good.
1: So it's with that, conversational education.
0: Yeah, it's the best it's way great. To go. It's great. So... we better give a big rap to our first guest this morning.
1: We should. Okay, so this morning... I've lost my page. I do apologise, Sam. All right, so shrink wrap this morning with Tunda Mikhail. Have we got Tunda on the line?
0: Absolutely. Good morning to you, Tunda. How are you this fine morning?
2: Really well, thank you, Sam. And hello to both you, Sam and Robert.
0: Yeah, great. And is it foggy down in Ballarat?
2: A bit foggy, yeah. Not very much where I... am located specifically, though. I'm not in a hollow or anything like that.
0: All right. What we should do is actually, when you come on, I'll maybe get you to do the weather report live from Ballarat.
2: Put my finger out the window.
0: Listen, that I didn't even go down that road, but yeah, you could do something similar to that. Tunda, a couple of weeks ago, or should I say 4 weeks ago, and time just flies, we were talking about, you know, old people, are they an asset? Are they a burden in our community? That was our last conversation. And I've got to say, I take my hat off in regards to let's have a look at the definitions of what's old, what's an asset, and what's a burden. So, Tunda, what is old? Because I'm not old.
2: No. And I think it's quite interesting because we sort of touched on this last time, but really didn't think about it in much detail, as though everybody has some pretty vague idea of what that means. And, of course, the use of the word is important if you're talking about policy and resource allocation and eligibility, perhaps, and even provision of services, because they often have that term attached to them. If they don't mention old, it's often tagged to ages, particular ages, which might be a proxy for the word old, you know. And none of this is terribly clear, and it gets very murky depending on whom you ask. So if you asked a very young person, like, you know, teenager, they would probably start to be thinking people were old, significantly older than them, but, you know, quite mature, in people's 30s.
0: Right.
2: So the concept of what is old is often relative to where you are now. And I imagine that if you have policymakers in their 40s, the sense of what's old would be, ooh, later 60s, 70s.
0: Yes.
2: If you ask people who are 60 what's old, they would possibly be thinking, oh, 80?
0: Yeah. And you're right, because, you know, I've had this conversation. You have this conversation numerous times, I guess, you know, when you're, I mean, I'm involved in a nursing home as a chairperson, and even talking to people that are coming in, and you say to them, so, you know, you're coming into the nursing home, you know, you're... And they might be, unfortunately, sometimes in their mid-70s, but it's not because, they, unfortunately, they've got no one to care for them because, you know, they've got a disability in one way or another, and or an illness that they need 24-hour care, and they come in there. But they will say that, well, you know, I'm not old because I'm not 90.
2: Yes.
0: So, and then you talk to other groups of people, and they'll say the same. But you're right. They consider old being at least, you know, another 10 or 15 years ahead of them as someone who's old.
1: Yeah. I'm hoping this is not too much of a digression, but I've also noticed that relative age is very different now to when I was young. I'll give you a prime example, and this is a shout out to... My auntie and uncle, who are celebrating their 50th wedding anniversary.
0: Beautiful.
1: So Uncle George, Auntie Pam, hello. I've just seen a photo of them currently, and they look like they're in their 50s compared to what my grandparents look like. They looked their age. They look 70 or 80.
0: Okay, your grandparents.
1: Yeah. So when my grandparents had their 50th wedding anniversary, I've got photos of that event.
0: Nice.
1: They just seemed so much, like, even looking at the relative photos, the same age, they seem so much older. So I think maybe our lifestyles are, you know, giving us a little bit more vitality. So what's old isn't what old used to be.
0: Turns out.
2: That's right. And our what's important, I think, about those words is whether we're implying something about the appearance and health status of someone, or whether we're referring really just to their chronological status, you know, to signify the many decades that they've completed, and perhaps by that maybe some implication of the reduced number of decades to go, possibly.
0: Yes.
2: But there wouldn't be certainty about that. But often old is a proxy for some people, you know, when they are feeling frail and not terribly energetic, I'm just old. You know, they won't refer to, oh, I've just got arthritis, or I've just got a bad back today, or I'm just feeling really tired. Often, individuals themselves might say, I'm feeling old, or I'm just old, you know. And so it's in common language in a way that doesn't help us really understand what that word means, just on the face of it.
0: Yeah, and I think that's really the essence, isn't it? On the face of it, because old means so many different things, doesn't it?
2: It does. It does. And it's important, because if people are in a particular age group devising policy and services, and they're referring to an age group that they all nod and agree, yeah, that's old, that that category which they're referring to, let's say you've got policymakers in their 40s, you know, not a young age of itself.
0: No.
2: But they would probably be all sagely nodding, thinking, oh, yeah, you know, 60 plus, you know, 65, 70, definitely, yep, that's old. And they all need this, don't they? They all need that, don't they? And, of course, that's just resting on an assumption that they think is common for people for those ages, which we tag as old. And technology, you mentioned that's coming up later in your program. But I did work years ago in some survey work, some sort of research assistant work, and it was assuming that people, I think it was like 55, mm-hmm. 60, were deficient in their computer ability. And it disappointed me then, but it disappoints me even more now. But there's still lingering assumptions that some age and the word old is equated to also disengaged from modern developments, current developments, current technology.
0: You're on the Vibe on 88.9 WIM FM. Shrink wrap time with Tunda Mikkel, and we're talking about the definition of what's old, what's an asset, and what's a burden. And I have to say, Tunda, that, you know, by default, we've made old at retirement, so that, you know, what we do is we say, well, now the retirement age is 65, where it used to be, you know, 60, and then people would retire at 50 or 55. We've pushed that further. So in a way, by default, we're saying that once you get to 67, you're old, you know, because you're retiring. Yeah. And yeah. I think that puts another different concept to what is old or how people define what it's old. And now there's even talk about pushing that to 70, you know.
2: Oh,
0: so
2: indeed.
0: Yeah, so by default we almost say, you know, anyone that's over 65 is old because they've retired.
2: That's right. And it again is a proxy for
0: correct
2: what old is, you know. You disengage from the workforce and a whole lot of things drop away. I really don't know what that says about the you know, youngsters, which I'll call who retire at 35,
0: correct,
2: or 40 or 50, you know, who manage to disengage from the grind at those ages, because they exist as well.
0: They
2: and,
0: do.
2: And, you know, do they personally struggle with that kind of notion of, does this make me old then?
0: Yep. That's right. And you don't know. But then if we go from that to what's an asset, how do we determine and define what's an asset then when you're old or you're whatever, you know, you're in that bracket? So how do you define what's an asset?
2: Well, it's an interesting one. Just even separately, if we set age to one side, just the notion of an asset to society is fraught with difficulty, because we might think an asset to society is worth investing in, it's worth spending money on and allocating resources to, because we get such a good return from that asset, right? Or it maintains something really important in society. It's a bit like how we deal with assets in business, you know. Those assets are things which are valuable to you, on which you can base other sorts of expenditures. They're a really rock-solid basis to your enterprise. And we would have this kind of notion broadly, I think, with people as well, broadly, when we think of the word asset. And we talk about, often when we're saying nice things about people around retirement, we can say, oh, you know, Fred was such an asset to the company, and he's such an asset to his community, involved in this and that and the other thing. And we've got a common understanding of what being an asset is, and it really revolves around this contribution back for all of the things that they've received.
0: Yeah, and I think we misuse the word asset too, or we misunderstand the terminology of an asset, because really I say what knowledge people have had and what knowledge they've bought and what skill set that they've brought to the industry. But as an asset, it's almost like putting a value on someone, isn't it? I'm trying to And I can't think of the exact words, but it's almost like they're an asset because they've added a value. It's not because... Yeah, sorry, go on. I interrupted you.
2: Yep. No, not at all. It's very transactional.
0: So that's it.
2: Society's given you this and that and the other opportunity, which has cost other members of society in one way or another, and you've received that and made it grow and have been a repository of important things and given back to society. But, of course, what happens when people can't give back?
0: That's right.
2: Some sort of arbitrary level, or don't give back, or end up wasting those resources. I'll use that word of,
0: yes,
2: care, and just act in not in the interest of society. We stop calling them assets. If people have become committed, criminal acts or various things like that, and if people are incarcerated, they stop generally being able to contribute to society. Does that stop them being an asset?
0: Yeah, correct.
2: Does the very state of stepping outside the law stop someone being an asset? I mean, these are questions around trying to wrap your head around the word.
0: Yes.
2: Not actually, labelling anyone in particular, but I think they all make using those words very complicated when we also try to use that word in relation to a person who's older.
0: Yeah.
2: Are we really sure what we're talking about?
1: Tunda, what I'm hearing here about asset is that really it's about context. It's about understanding the person themselves and applying circumstances. So, I mean, you might have a person working in your business who has been there for 40 years and in the day-to-day, they'd probably be contributing to a positive workplace culture. They'd be providing some mentoring support. And any number of things, but possibly it's when the proverbial hits the fan that person shines because they've been through certain circumstances, they've seen every situation, and they know how to respond. And I think it's in those situations where all of a sudden a person who was possibly seen as being on the way out or of little value to an organisation might all of a sudden be seen as the most critical asset to the organisation because of their experience. So
2: yeah,
1: I think circumstances can change the perspective on whether a person's an asset or not an asset. And it's really about application rather than a person's inherently being an asset, but it not actually being apparent to some people.
2: Yeah. And so that then tends to make us feel like, gee, it was worthwhile supporting them and keeping them around, and isn't that great? We didn't overlook them and we didn't make their life horrible.
0: So yeah,
1: yeah.
2: Stepped up, isn't it wonderful? But then we start to talk about older people and assets, and then
0: it changes.
2: Aren't contributing anymore. They're not in employment. They're not they're actually possibly net recipients of welfare and support.
0: And that's when people start to say, they're a burden. So what is a burden? Because we don't, and I think it's really sad because we give a great deal of lip service to the fact that when you're older, and again depending on what you define as being old, they say that you can look for people for employment no matter what age, because they bring a hell of a lot of knowledge, experience, and skill. But then we also say, well, these people in this particular age bracket are a burden. So we tend to misuse those terminologies, but then we misrepresent what we're actually talking about. It's almost like an oxymoron in a sense, if you get my drift, that people,
2: it's complicated.
0: And it is complicated, but what's a burden and how do you define what a burden is?
2: Indeed. And we, again, the word has a lot of judgmental connotations to it, because we would regard a burden generally as something which we're supporting with no return. That it's possibly even an increasing burden, getting increasingly heavy. Just literally, if you were carrying a sack of potatoes all day, it would be initially probably okay because you might only have to go from your car to the kitchen. But if you have to carry it around all day, it's becoming a greater and greater imposition upon your energy reserves.
0: Mm.
2: And it's a real burden. You know, it's not giving you anything back. You're not, it's not getting to its destination and then hopping off.
3: That's not necessarily a function of age, though. That's where I sort of take exception to the term burden. Because any person with a poor attitude can be a burden.
0: Yep. And it doesn't matter what age.
3: It doesn't matter what age, no.
0: But you see, the thing is, Robert, that what I see, and I'm sure that when you start to analyse, you know, what's old, what's an asset, a lot of people talk about the burden from a financial perspective also. You know, if I didn't have to pay taxes... high taxes, because some of those taxes are going to people that are on a pension. They're a burden because it's costing me and I'm paying for them, you know, and they're no value. That's one way.
3: Yeah, then there's they built the roads and bridges we walk on, Sam.
0: Yeah, but you know, how many times I've heard, and even some of our politicians, unfortunately, they may not use the terminology they're a burden, but that's what they're leading to, you know.
3: Yeah.
0: And there's no recognition that they are an asset. They were an asset in the sense of their knowledge, their skill set, what they contributed over the many years.
3: Yeah.
0: And yes, they may be old by your definition, but they're not, because they're still contributing. And I say this, and Tunda has spoken about this, and we've spoken about this numerous times, Tunda, whereby we've said, for example, there's an outcry for people to volunteer. All of a sudden, there's a recognition that they may be old by their definition, but guess what? They're an asset. They've got a skill set. They've got knowledge. So it's okay for them to volunteer, but then we can't employ them because they're old, you know, because they're tired and they're a burden. You know, there's always this, I call it a cement mixer attitude, you know. You like that, did you, Tunda?
2: Well, yes. There is a churn around this, and that's why I think it's important for people, especially in positions where there's resource allocation in a community, to think very carefully about the way they use and assume language means something that everybody else also understands in the same way. You know, they really need to spend some time fully discussing what their thoughts are around some of these terms, because as you say, Sam, they're not always used directly, but the words around them mean the same thing.
0: Mm.
2: And so, you know, it can be passive recipients of welfare.
0: Yes.
2: For example. And then we also need to examine if we're living in a community where resources are being allocated to support people, do we have an expectation then that those people return that investment in some way? What's our expectations about that?
0: Correct.
2: Because people who have profound disabilities may have a very much more limited scope of return to society than someone who perhaps is on track to become an international athlete, you know,
0: yes,
2: fame and fortune to the country, just as some stereotypes. But it becomes questionable. I think people in policy positions struggle with these ideas. They're not simple, and they recognise how complicated they are. But at the end of the day, to write a document, you're committed pen to paper, print to paper, print to technology, and things become then more fixed. And it's more convenient if we can summarise things in ways and call, put ages and terms around them. And if you Googled, you'd find, you know, older adults between 65 and 84 would be called the young old.
0: Yes.
2: That's nice, isn't it? That's lovely.
0: Yes.
2: And then it's, compared to 85 to 99 is another age group of these older old. And then once you hit 100, you're just sort of in the centenarian group.
0: I love that. And that's so true. And you know, and I'm just thinking when you were saying that, I always think about, and it's a, and I've, we've got to finish off, unfortunately, because we have gone over time, but I always think about our politicians are real self-thinkers, because you know, sometimes what comes out of their mouth, you go, you really haven't done your homework. You, what you've done is you've written, somebody's written the script for you, and you've just gone through the motions. Because, you know, I find it an oxymoron when they say, you know, we need volunteers, we're grateful for volunteers, because I think last week was Volunteer Week or something like that.
3: I think it was, Sam, yeah.
0: Yeah, and, you know, years ago you'd get a certificate for being a volunteer for your community activity. You don't get anything. But no. Then they say, well, you know, again, they mix up that thing. They're a burden, they're an asset, they're a, you know, they're old, but yet we can't employ them, but geez, it's great because they do a fantastic job when they volunteer. Now,
2: absolutely,
0: you know, yeah. You go, really? So, but yeah, but anyway, Tunda, I probably digressed a little bit there, and the reason
2: I think
0: the reason why I said about politicians, are they self thinkers? I think maybe that might be a really great conversation, to have in our next segment, on shrink wrap, because I really worry sometimes about, and it's not all politicians, so I'm not putting them all in the same basket, but it's really concerning sometimes what they say, and then if you look at what they do, it's quite different, and you go, are you a real self-thinker, or are you just gone through the process?
2: Yes, well, they've got party politics, and then there's independent politics, and then there's winding up to election politics, and then there's post-election politics, and then there's politics responding to world affairs. I think it's a complicated question.
0: Well, that's why I go to shrink wrap, because it's complicated, and you will dissect it, and you'll give us some knowledge and your great knowledge, because you're definitely not old, you're absolutely not a burden, and you're an absolute asset with a great deal of knowledge and skill set. Tunda Mikhail, thank you so much for shrink wrap time and for your contribution to the Vibe, and have a great week ahead, and stay safe.
2: Thank you, and you stay well.
3: Thanks, no, Tunda.
0: See you, Tunda. Bye now. Bye. You're on the Vibe at 88.9 WIM FM. 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
3: Robert Sikowski.
0: And if you'd like to write to us, and I dare you to write to us, because people say yeah, and if you do, you might want to know something about what's old, what's an asset, what's a burden. Or another question you might want us to ask that
3: follow
0: we can
3: up
0: ask.
3: Question, Sam.
0: Yeah, absolutely. 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
1: Sam Musket.
0: And that was, of course, Neil Diamond, and one of my favourite tracks by Neil Diamond, Mr. Bojangles.
1: Yeah, it's a great track. It's actually a very powerful song if you listen to all the words.
0: Extraordinarily powerful song.
1: Yes.
0: Now, it's my understanding, though, that's not his song.
1: It's not his song.
0: It is a cover.
1: It is a cover.
0: But he certainly does one of the best versions that I know of. So.
1: And I'm not sure when we say it's not his song. I've got a feeling that he actually wrote the lyrics, but I'm not going to need to do some homework before I say absolutely. But
0: I think it predates him.
1: Yeah, it could be right.
0: I think it's an older song that he's modernized.
1: Yeah, and I'm trying to think of the person that sang it, the original singer, and I can't think of him. But we'll do a bit of quick research.
0: By the end of this next segment, I will have the answer for you, Sam.
1: Well, that's good then, so that we can announce it. And of course, we have a big fan of Neil Diamond that always listens, and that's Mum. She loves Neil Diamond. So that's for you,
0: I'm not
1: Mum.
0: Sure she's listening, but my mum too.
1: Yeah? Well, yeah. Really. So it must be that younger age group.
0: Must be.
1: Hey, listen, we have got a very vibrant next guest. She gives me a hard time. I try to return the hard time, but she's amazing, the work that she's done.
0: Hard times make strong men.
1: Absolutely. And, of course, it's Brimbank time or update from Councillor Mayor Takos. And we're going to be having a real great chat with Mayor Takos on the Mayoral Award.
0: Yes, for Jane Pallett.
1: Yes, a great individual, great deserving individual. And as much as she's a great individual, so is Mayor Takos. Good morning to you.
2: Good morning. And I was just, to you, Robert and Sam, I was just listening to that song too, thinking that's one of my favourite songs as well. And I think it was Sammy...
1: Davis Jr.
2: Junior that did the original...
0: There you go.
2: ...Bojangles. And I have listened to so many different versions, and I have to say... I love Neil Diamond the most.
1: Well, there you go. See, so we did play it for you too. You don't know that, do you, Maris?
2: I love that song.
1: Yeah. So, Mayor, you had the awards last week, and the Mayoral Award went to Jane Pallett. And tell us a little bit about Jane, because she's an amazing individual that's done a hell of a lot of great work.
2: Yes, I was listening to you speaking to Tunda about recognition of... volunteers, and I have to say one of the proudest events that I do attend in my role as a councillor is our volunteer awards night. It is one of the most beautiful nights. I have to say I walk away truly inspired by whether it's the 1 year, 5 year, 10 year or even 25 year recipients of those certificates. No words can express the amount of gratitude that we feel to these volunteers. And Jane, it was a really tough for me to think of who's going to get the Mayor's Commendation Award, but Jane was a standout for me because Jane rang me roughly 5 years ago on the phone and said to me, Virginia, just didn't know who she was, rang me up and said, oh, where's the most disadvantaged area in Brimbank? And I said, well, you know, there's lots of pockets of disadvantage, but St Albans probably on the CIFA index is probably one of the most severely disadvantaged areas. And she said, okay, well, look, I've got a proposition for you. I'm going to get a food truck and I'm going to bring it there and I'm going to feed people. And I said, wow, okay. I thought, yeah, okay, whatever. I don't think I'll ever hear from her again. Anyway, a week later, I get a phone call from Jane and she said, oh, look, I've got the truck. And I said, oh, okay. And she said, well, can you do me the work and find a permit? You know, get the permit and location organized. And I thought, wow. So within a week, she had a food truck and we got all the permit and all the approvals through council done really quickly. And she started off feeding people, and by feeding people I don't mean like just giving people food. She cooked everything herself, and this is one of the things that I noticed. And it's 5 years, I know it's 5 years because the permit expired, and she came back to me and she said, I thought hard about whether to renew the permit, and she said, but my decision came from God. She's quite spiritual, saying that people need you now more than ever. And as we can read in the news, the demand for food at the moment is just incredible. It's really hard on families, the whole cost of living crisis. So, and what she does is basically on a Tuesday night, she comes with a food truck and her band of volunteers, and she cooks all week. I don't know where she finds the money. She gets a lot of stuff donated to her by the kind community that she's in, and she cooks meals and does special events like Mother's Day. She'll cook Mother's Day. If someone's celebrating the 21st, she'll bring a cake. Valentine's Day, and we also celebrate beautiful Christmases, Easter events. An amazing experience to go to her food truck. It's not just giving you a meal. It's engaging in conversation and building that engagement with our community.
1: Yeah, it goes further, doesn't it, when you think about it? Because it's just not about providing food, but then it's, of course, the impact of doing that. And those people that she supports and provides food for, you know, they end up feeling good within themselves too, and it might take them away from the bad things in life too. And you never know. I mean, there is a lot of good that comes out of this. And you're right, you know, we were talking to Tunda, and she's an amazing woman in herself, but yeah. You know, and we're quick to say people are old, but then we want people to volunteer, and it's okay if you're old and you volunteer because you don't get paid. But and that's the real fundamental, isn't it? Because people go out because they want to give back to the community. They want to support those who are disadvantaged, who are, you know, they find themselves in a hopeless state. And this only can give them not just food for nourishment, but food for the brain, food to continue on, and maybe food to take on their challenges in their life and maybe turn around too. I reckon there's a hell of a lot of positives.
2: Well, the positives too, I mean, it's hard for me because Tuesday nights I've got briefings, as you know, with council, and so I don't get out there as much as I like to. But when I do, I usually do a collection of coats, like for winter. And I find that when I say I'm doing a coat collection, everyone just brings their warm coats and I bring those along. So people get not just food, they get conversation, they get things there as well. She's built a real community in St. Albans, and I feel like I really needed to give her that recognition after 5 years. I mean, she's never really asked for anything, and she's probably the most humble individual. I don't think she knew why she was even coming to the awards night. In fact, on the day, she said to me, is this on? Like, what's this about? And I said to her, look, just come along, and look, I've got a spare ticket, so bring your husband. And she came along, and she really did not know what it was about till right at the end. She said to me, why did you do this to me, and why did you embarrass me? She was such a humble individual, so I was really, really proud to give her that recognition. I could have given it to 10 other people. We obviously have different categories when we have these award nights, and I'll read out the categories and the award winners. But for me, this person does everything from their kindness, and she inspires hope in so many people that have lost hope. When I do go there, she asks me to link people into services, and I try and, you know, link them into services, because she said she's an ex-nurse, a retired nurse, and her husband's a retired doctor, and so they're very aware of that. People drink to numb pain and everything. They need treatment, they need support. It's not just a cry for help when people are finding themselves out on the streets and cold. They need services and they need supports to be linked into. So she works from a very basic level of, okay, we'll feed you, but let me listen to you on what your needs are, and maybe we can organize some support, etc.
0: What a great opportunity for connection and for referral and
2: absolutely
0: meeting the needs of the community. What I love about people like Jane Pallett, it's not so much that they're doing charity work, because I think from time to time we all get involved a little bit, But I always admire people like that because of their dedication. It's the consistency. It's the dedication to doing it week in, week out, rain, hail or shine. It's that level of dedication that is really rare these days. And getting not just to be a volunteer, but to be the organizer of a volunteer activity is next level and deserves recognition.
1: And I reckon you hit the nail on the head. You know, it's just not about the action. It's about what they're doing. Sounds like it's an action, but it's what they're giving back. And you're right, it's just not about volunteers and that. So no, that was well.
2: Consistency, as you said to Robert, like in those 5 years, she said to me that it's never rained on a Tuesday night, and she said that I think she finds that highly spiritual, that, you know, because it's out in the open, in a car park next door to Big Sam's Market. That people congregate there before you even get there. They're waiting, you know, for this food van. But what they're waiting for is feeding their, like you said, Sam, feeding their soul. There's a connection there that they want to, they probably don't get in their ordinary lives. Maybe they are isolated at home. They come out, they meet people, they'll grab a warm coat, they'll go home and have some food, some sustenance for the next 2 or 3 days, because she just doesn't feed you that night. She'll give you boxes of food for the rest of the week.
0: Oh, wow.
2: And there's no judgment. You know, whereas, like, you might go through a different system where you need to fill out forms to get that approval. She has never judged anyone that's asked for food, and I think that's very rare these days. You know, it's that, you know, complete acceptance of who you are, where you're at, and what I can do to sort of make your life happier. And when she made the speech at the you know, presentation night, she said everyone's got a journey, but it's important for us not to judge and to listen and to just be there and connect them.
1: Yeah, yeah. So true. Very powerful.
0: We all face moments of hardship in our life.
1: Yes.
0: And it might not be financial hardship. It could be you know, bouts of depression, it could be bereavement, all sorts of things we go through in our lives where just being able to go and get a meal can make all the difference.
1: Yeah.
0: And being around people who are hopefully sharing a similar experience. And,
1: but it's like
0: and
1: you
0: finding,
1: said.
0: And finding connection.
1: Yeah, I was just going to say, it's like you said before, it's that connection too, because yes, you're there, but you connect with someone, you'll have a conversation with someone. And it's really sad because some of these people don't have conversations. They're alone, or their partner isn't well, and they can't. There's all sorts of, as you said, there's all sorts of issues, crisis, situations that take place. But when they walk out of that door, or they walk away from that corner that they've called home, and they go to the food van, it's not just about the food itself, is it? It's about connection.
2: No.
1: And I think that's the powerful thing. So really, congratulations to Jane Pallett.
2: Jane, I know. I'm so thrilled.
1: Yeah, no, and it's you know, she needs to be recognised, and she has been, but maybe even and I put this to you, Maris, that maybe we should get her to come on the show and have a talk about her experience.
0: How wonderful would that be?
1: Yeah, because...
2: Yeah, that would be really, really good. I will ask her.
1: Please.
2: She's very, as I said, very, very humble individual, and she, even when she had the award, you could tell she was so overwhelmed. But I just wanted to also just read out some of the other...
1: Please do.
2: ...if that's okay.
1: Yeah, absolutely.
2: Citizen of the Year went to Jacob Thang. Young Citizen of the Year, Todd Trung. Arts, Culture and Tourism Award, The Task at Hand. Environmental and Sustainability Award, Jessica Gerger. Sports and Wellbeing Award, Sunshine United Cricket Club, The Girls Program. Community Engagement Award, Jodie Robinson, who organises the Kilo Community Market. And Community... group Year of the Award is the Filipino Community Council of Victoria. So in a nutshell, such a great range of people. And I also like to say a big you know, shout out to the places where I continue to volunteer when I do get that occasional spare hour or so. Horseshoe Bend Community Farm, who have transformed Horseshoe Bend from a farm that was pretty much neglected into a thriving farm which now produces food to support Salvation Army and Helping Hands and so many other people in need in the community, and also the youth, Melbourne Youth Bus, which come out to St Albans every fortnight, and that's organised by Mark Watt AM, and that is another connection point where young kids that are in the skate park there, or people that are, you know, St Albans Errington Reserve, we know has got a lot of disengaged people there. It's a point of coming over, having a snag, having a conversation, getting a referral maybe, but also just building trust with people, you know. So those are the three places that I continue to volunteer in, and it really gives my life focus and meaning. And I think some people describe volunteering as filling my cup. That kind of activity fills my cup.
1: That's well said. I never thought of it, filling my cup. Well, my cup is overflown. But no, that's great. And you know, you're a great supporter of community, and it's great that Brimbank has recognised all these different groups for the right reasons too. And I just congratulate you, congratulate those winners of all of those awards. Jane Pallett, I've got to super congratulate you, and also thank you on behalf of the community for the work that you do and what you give back to those that are in need. But you also give back a lot to those that are supporting you from a volunteer, because they get a lot of worth out of that too. So it's really great. And you know, and I've also got to say, Mayor, that you know, I look at the work that gets done in Wyndham, and that's another council that really puts out in support of, you know, the community and support of those people in needs, and the great work that they do. So we're very fortunate to have two great councils, although I sometimes get a bit annoyed about Brimbank, but that's another story. And
0: you're
1: I'll
0: nice,
1: leave.
0: Sam, because you live there.
1: Sorry, what was that, Maris?
2: Nothing.
1: No, come on, you said something then. Say it.
2: You know, look, anything we can do to help you, you know, you can come and ask me, Sam. And, you know, I know that councils aren't perfect in any sense or form as a government level, but we are the closest to the people and to the community. And I am very, very proud of my council and what it's doing with and supporting volunteers. I think that that's the right way and right path.
1: Yeah, and definitely it wasn't about me. It was about the community, because I think there are certain areas that are not even looked at, but that's another subject. And I don't want to finish off on that.
2: That offline.
1: Yeah, no, I want to finish off on the fact that these people that have received these awards are well deserving of them. There are others. But just because you didn't receive the award doesn't, and as you just rightly said, you named a number of great organisations that do some fantastic work in the Western region, and their contributions should never be discounted, because they actually give a lot to the community for very little back in return. So, Mayor Tarkas, I can't thank you enough for being on the Vibe as usual, and for the Brimbank update. And thank you so much, and congratulations on the great work that you also do.
2: Thank you so much, Sam, and thank

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1: Hi, this is Gary Lally, the host of It's More Than a Feeling. 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

0: Morgan, Andy Thompson. 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
1: You are back on The Vibe with Robert Sikowski and
2: Sam Musket.
1: And that was, of course, classic 80s rocker, Bruce Springsteen. And that track was When the Saints Go Marching In, and probably the only time we're going to hear that song this week, Sam.
2: Yeah, you're probably right.
1: Sorry to all the Saints fans out there, but
2: yes,
1: didn't get played this weekend, unfortunately.
2: No, but go with that other song that we did.
1: Yeah,
2: with...
1: I want to close the loop on Mr. Bojangles.
2: Please.
1: So I did say it was a cover, a very good cover, mind you, because it's the first version I ever heard.
2: Oh, okay.
1: But it was originally written by American country and folk singer and songwriter, Jerry Jeff Walker, and it was recorded in Memphis in 1968.
2: Wow, and you know what? I would have thought it was the late 60s. Well, 1968 is the late 60s.
1: Yeah.
2: And I really thought of Sammy Davis Jr., as our last guest said.
1: Yeah.
2: Sammy Davis Jr., but it's a powerful song. Either way, yeah. I love it, and it's great.
1: And it's based on a true story.
2: Correct.
1: Of, when Jerry Jeff Walker was incarcerated briefly, he actually met this guy in jail. And obviously, it's the lyrics in the song explain the situation, but yeah, true story.
2: Yeah, and I knew the story behind the words and all of that, but it's great. And a big shout out to Kelly, who's just written to us, she's basically saying that it was a great story and a great conversation that we had with Tunda. About,
1: see, when you beg for emails, you get one.
2: Well, there you go. So she just said it's easy to listen to how true it is that old people are misrepresented in our society, because what is old and what do you consider as old? I mean, our next guest, we can talk to him about that. And we should go into that. But thank you, Kelly, for your note. And please keep them coming in. Now, when we talked about the Saints Come Marching In, our next guest, Michael Pardis, what's just happened? He's the group CEO of Assure Global Plus, and he's a big Saint in what he does, and he's passionate about what he does. But we're going to have a really great conversation this morning about...
1: We're going to have a chat about the misuse of AI and how wrong it can be.
2: Good morning to you, Sir Michael Pardis.
3: Hello. I've got Melbourne weather. Probably not Melbourne temperatures, but I've got Melbourne weather.
2: So is it nice and warm?
3: Well, look, to be fair, I'm standing here, I'm working from home today, and I'm in my UGG boots, but... It's probably 22 degrees already, but it's grey and it's drizzly. It's Melbourne drizzle. It's not even Queensland drizzle, which is normally quite wet.
2: Well, I was in your sunny Sunshine Coast last week, and it did nothing but rain.
3: It did. You chose exactly the wrong weekend to enjoy our hospitality.
2: Well, yeah, where were you? Listen, don't start me, okay? We can go somewhere different here. So the misuse of AI and how wrong it can be. Robert's been waiting for this, and probably you're not going to hear much from me. I think Robert's going to take over on this segment. But the misuse...
1: I may just do that, Sam.
2: No, I think so. But the misuse of AI and how wrong it is. And I was thinking about a conversation, Michael, that we had a few days ago, and you were tearing your hair apart about challenging AI, which I thought was really interesting. But so what do we mean about misusing AI?
1: AI is not misused. Say it ain't so, Michael.
3: Well, what can you do? I hope my psh is coming through on radio effectively. The concept that AI can cure all is obviously a misnomer, right? So we misuse AI principally because we don't understand what the limits of its capability are.
1: Okay.
3: So what I'm actually interested in is, if Robert's got some thoughts on this, I'd like him to give me the inquisition on where it is so I can create some flavor here. Otherwise, this could go everywhere.
1: Okay. Well, just give us one example of a misuse of AI. Well, are you saying a misuse is underuse? Are you saying we're not utilizing its potential? Is that a misuse of AI?
3: Well, I suspect, that's a really good question. I suspect the the issue that I'm thinking about first is, do we understand what the commercial applications of AI allow us to do?
1: Go on.
3: So let's provide some flavor here. So if you ask AI to find me a walking map of my town to find the best 5 tourist attractions.
1: Yes.
3: It will do a pretty good job.
1: Yes, and I've done that. I've planned a pub crawl using AI, believe it or not.
3: Oh, there you go. So, yep. Okay, you planned your pub crawl, and it took the whole of about 30 seconds for it to deliver that outcome based on people's votes on the interweb and all of that nonsense.
1: Yep. It even gave me speaking notes on the venue.
3: Yep. So, did you go on that walking tour?
1: Yeah, of course. Yeah, we did it. Yep. But I actually gave it some very specific criteria. So we had a
3: understand that a bit better.
1: Yeah, so we had a theme, and the theme was it had to do with something to do with the number 5. So the first place we went to opened at 5 p.m.
3: Mm-hmm.
1: The second place I think had a top 5 Australian dishes. And so on and so forth. So all the venues we went to, they weren't pubs necessarily. Obviously there was drinking involved on the journey. But every venue had to conform to a theme, and now we're a little bit loose with the truth in trying to wrap it around the number 5 with some venues, but we always tried to link it into that theme to make
3: right,
1: the
3: so you did the interpretation, not the AI.
1: I had to provide it some guidance. I wouldn't say the first draft was the only draft.
3: Okay, so how many drafts did you create?
1: I'm gonna make this up. 3.
3: All right. So let's have a bit of a giggle about that, because what we're now talking about is 3 drafts. It took the whole of 2 minutes for each draft to come up with the answer, right? So you help you define what that walk looks like that you were comfortable with.
1: Yeah, and end to end, probably a 20-minute process.
3: Yep. Okay. You beauty. How much energy did that AI engine end up consuming in real terms? Let's think water plus everything else that data processors need to do to help you with that 20-minute adventure with AI.
1: Yep.
3: Right. So its productive outcome was probably negative on the universe and great for your experience. But did your experience ultimately end up being completely satisfying given the contextual looseness that you needed to deliver in the end?
1: It was above and beyond. A lot of people were pretty wowed by the whole experience, because it also gave me some music tracks, you know, to play between venues. I took a little speaker and we played some music tracks, and they were all 5 themed. There were some songs by the band 5. There was songs by the Jackson 5. There were songs with 5 in it. So it was very good at making it a very rounded, holistic event. Like the sort of thing that I think event organizers would probably need a good 10 years experience to put together, and it took me 20 minutes.
2: Wow.
3: Awesome. So talk to me then about, have you ever used it for commercial purposes?
1: I use it every day for my coding, yep.
3: Okay, well, this is even going to be more fun.
1: Yeah.
3: I use it a little bit for coding myself. What do you appreciate most about it with coding outcomes?
1: Debugging, I would say, is probably the biggest one. Sometimes when you've got a bug that really could be down a million legs of your code, it's very quick at finding which leg it is, identifying the problem, and providing you a solution.
3: Awesome. Is it always right?
1: Is it always right for the solution? Does it always understand the outcome that you want? No. Is it correct within the context you provide it? Pretty much always.
3: Great. So I think that you're identifying exactly the misuse that I'm talking about. So between your consumer experience, organising your pub crawl, where you had to get quite creative in terms of your interpretation of the answers that it gave you, and then worked with those to create new drafts to incorporate that.
1: Yep.
3: And two, if your context is wrong, then the answer you're going to get is not as productive.
1: Yes.
3: Both of those are a misuse of AI, where you've let the AI tool define what you wanted the answer or needed the answer to be before you pivoted, because you're intelligent enough to work out, oh, okay, this isn't exactly what I want, but I like this concept.
1: Yes.
3: So you're using it to fuel creativity on a consumer front, but then you had to reposition its interpretation of what you needed on a technical front.
1: Yes, that is true. That's pretty much my experience of it every day. I mean, really, it can only work with what it knows. And I think the more fulsome your initial... Like, I'll often write practically an essay in my first entry in a thread or a chat.
3: Mm-hmm.
1: And that is usually the best start that I can provide it. Providing it the relevant files, providing it even some online references. I'll give you an example. I'm working with some third-party APIs at the moment, and providing the web link to the online API guidance for that organization has arrived at me being able to very, very quickly adopt this API, because it's there's always some very strong idiosyncrasies within individual APIs that make it very hard to integrate. So I'm getting a little bit technical for our audience, so I don't want to go too much on a tangent.
3: I think this is good. I think this is really good.
1: But what you're talking about
3: is the more sophisticated your question,
1: yes,
3: the better the outcome.
1: 100%. Yeah, you have to think of all the angles to get the right answer.
3: You don't ask it smart questions.
1: Yes. If you don't ask it smart questions, you get dumb answers.
3: Yes. Now, there is a limit to this. If you ask it a smart question that requires it to reference too much material, it cheats.
1: Okay.
3: Every AI tool has a limited capacity for memory. So this works both on the consumer and the commercial front. So it can only remember either, in general, 7 iterated questions before. So, hey, I've asked this question, and then I've got asked a follow-up question, blah, blah, blah, blah, right, as you evolve those pieces. By the time you get to the 7th question, it's instructed to start forgetting what those initial questions were.
1: Mm.
3: So it's updating memory.
1: Does that depend on the model and your paid package? Like, are there levels of available memory? I find it's very good at remembering my entire project, because you know how you got like the I use ChatGTP and it's got project folders.
3: Mm-hmm.
1: And if I say, "Hey, do you remember we created this module? Can you please make sure you incorporate that module, or the data connection components within that module within my project as part of this module that you're going to create for me?" And it's very good at being able to reference many points. It might not have it in its immediate context, but you can wake it up.
3: Okay, so again, misuse of AI, right? So if we're talking about, and your example is perfect for somebody who has the sophistication to be able to deliver complex outcomes that deliver maximum productivity value for the things that you're using it for.
1: Yeah.
3: The difficulty is the average punter does not.
1: Yes, it is so, a skill, and it's another skill that has to be learned. I think it's like using, let's say, compare it to using Excel. Now, anybody can jump on there, type in a quick sum, use it as an advanced calculator, and then there's other people who get stuck into VBA and start writing programs. So it's the exact same tool used in a different way, and I think AI is exactly the same. You can use it as an advanced Google search, or you can use it as a very, very sophisticated, powerful tool to deliver outcomes that you would have otherwise taken weeks to do.
3: So you interrogate the answers it provides.
1: Oh, 100%. You have to.
3: All right. So we're talking about that on top of everything, right? So one, the sophistication of the question. Two, the quality of the interrogation that comes after that. So asking it questions about the answer it provided in order to ensure that the answer is within the context, within the framework that you want. How is AI actually advertised to the public to use on their phones?
1: I have got to be honest, I haven't seen it advertised.
3: Well, they advertise it all the time. Siri, Copilot use these things. Their Copilot is fueled by ChatGPT. Siri is funded by whatever Siri is funded by these days. You've got Gemini sitting behind a bunch of stuff. You've got a whole heap of other tools like Claude and Perplexity that are done by Anthropic, which is Google-backed.
1: Yep.
3: There's all of these different tools that require different rules around how to engage them to optimize your utility. What businesses tend to do is turn around and say, hey, I want the answer to this question. Here's a data set.
2: So are you saying, sorry, Michael, are you saying that they preset this? Because I'm having a bit of, using your words, I'm having a bit of a giggle listening to who's interviewing who here or who's having the conversation with who. I was about to say, you're listening to The Vibe with Michael Pardis.
3: Robert there, that's my bad.
2: I love it. But
1: yeah. No, that's good. I don't mind. I think it's good to, this is kind of how AI works, is you have to probe. It's not just a simple matter of going, I know what you're saying about dumping data sets and asking for answers. I actually find the analytical side of AI to be probably the most reliable in most respects. It certainly doesn't get calculations wrong.
3: I think the complete opposite, right? So I interrogate a lot of data, and I use interrogate loosely, Sam. Well, like, yep, we're talking about asking questions of the data to understand what the data actually tells me, right? If I don't go into a system understanding what that might be, or the loose of the data set, so let's say it's a bunch of survey results, it's AI will give you an absolute answer unless you've given it the parameters, the scope to understand what it is. So the examples that we've been provided by your co-host have been as much about, hey, I know exactly what I want to ask to get a very specific answer. But there are limitations even at the maximum plans that are available to retail clients to deliver that outcome. So what we've got to ask is, do people misuse AI by asking it poor questions and then just accepting the answer? Do they ask questions where they're missing information that the system will not look for because of the bias and the prejudice that comes with individual commercially competitive companies designing these tools? And how do I understand which of those tools I should be using for which type of task? So what is fantastic about the questions that I was asking was I got particularly intelligent answers around how those things could be used. But the average punter isn't thinking about that. They're looking for a solution that suits them.
1: Yep.
3: And if I'm trying to get more informed about the news cycle, I'm dependent on how those engines are actually engineered, those tools are engineered in order to deliver me an answer that either reinforces my opinion or changes my opinion on a limited data set.
1: I hear what you're saying. I hear this about AI all the time. I heard on another podcast, the presenter was saying that him and his friend both asked AI who the best soccer player in the world was.
2: Okay.
1: And it gave them both a different answer.
3: Mm-hmm.
1: Now, that would be based on its context of understanding what questions they had asked before, where they're from. So there's definitely elements of context that are implied through AI based on user experience. So
3: the biggest misuse we could have of AI is accepting its answer without understanding the context of our question.
1: Yes, I agree. That is very true.
3: Of the question that we ask.
1: Right? Yes. So I often insert things like, this is what I want to do. Is this the best solution? Can you give me other options? I also insert things like, I've given you all the context I'm aware of. Are there any other questions you should ask me to give me a better answer?
2: Yes.
3: I like the second question. I hate
2: yes.
3: this one.
2: I was going to say, I like the second question. I'm with Michael on that one.
1: So are there any other questions you need answers to give me a better response? And more often than not, it will go through that process and it will say, well, actually, I really need to know this, that, or the other. I provided that context, and lo and behold, I do get a better response. So,
3: and a large part of that is because you've helped train the little window you have into those AI tools, how you actually think, and the quality of the answers you need, so it delivers better stuff because it's learned how you think, right?
1: Yeah.
2: But a lot of people don't do that, do they? Because I'm sorry to butt in here, but a lot of people like me, right? I'm not a great user of AI. I don't like it. I don't trust it. I don't feel comfortable because I think it takes away the thought process of the individual. That's me. So I'm very cautious about it. But, you know, it's about what you're seeking. And a lot of people just go to AI and they use it as a tool and to basically get themselves away from doing the actual hard work of writing or the hard work of researching.
3: Yeah.
1: Well, there's two ways.
3: I suppose, Sam, and I think that you've nailed the thesis on the head here, right? It is a misuse of AI not to consider what you're asking.
1: Yes.
3: Right? So, and there is only two questions. There are only two questions. There is. That's terrible grammar. My English teachers will be so disappointed in me. There are only two questions you should ask any AI tool.
2: And?
3: What and how.
2: Yeah.
3: What points to the outcome that we seek? How is what needs to be considered to execute it?
2: Hmm.
3: What is my outcome? How do I get there? Not tell me what I need to know.
2: Yeah, interesting. Yep. Michael, I'm going to have to shortchange you on this because we've actually gone way over time. But look, can I suggest that we continue? Because
1: this is a magic subject. We could definitely do a whole show on this. Honestly.
2: Yeah, yeah, and really, I've never seen Rob sparkle so much. And I had to have, as you always say, I had a really good giggle. I sat back and just listened to him and you, and I was thinking, who's interviewing who here, which was great. But I think this is a subject worth having a chat about on our next catch-up with what's just happened, because I think out there, and I received a message just from a listener to say, I need to know more, because his concern is, is he been giving the wrong information? And are you saying that AI is always wrong? And that's not the case. AI is not always wrong.
1: It's more right than it's wrong.
2: Yeah.
1: Where it can be wrong is that it gives you the suboptimal answer.
2: Yeah.
1: So it's not wrong.
3: It is factual, not accurate.
1: Yes.
2: That's it. Thanks. And that's probably the best way to put it, Michael. So, Mike, I think we should maybe continue on this conversation at our next catch up, because it is a worthwhile conversation and it's actually generating a fair bit of interest.
3: Well, I appreciate Robert letting me interview him today.
2: Yeah, I loved it. I was giggling away, I've got to say to you. I was giggling away, but it was great. Michael Pardes, what's just happened? He's the Group CEO of Assure Global Plus. And if you've got anything that's global and you need it to be plus or minus, Michael is the person to talk to and group as the Group CEO. And it's always an absolute pleasure, Michael, to have you on The Vibe.
3: Thanks, team.
1: Thanks, Michael. Right. Really appreciate it.
2: Speak to you soon, Michael. Take good care and have a great week ahead. And may it keep raining on your head and giving you Melbourne weather. See you, mate.
3: Bye.
2: Bye. 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
1: Robert Sikowski.
2: And what a great segment. Go on.
1: I'm just going to say, Sam, I'm really sorry to our listeners. I need to make tracks. So you won't see me back after the break, but I thank all our listeners for hearing me today. And thank you again, Sam, for having me on the show.
2: And it's always a great pleasure. You stay safe and drive safely, especially with that fog.
1: Oh, absolutely.
2: And right now the temperature is 13 degrees, but mostly foggy. And just be careful on the road. And good luck with today too and the rest of the week.
1: Fantastic. Thanks, Sam. Really appreciate it.
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0: Yes, of course, December 63. Oh, what a night. And Frankie Valant and the Four Seasons. A great song, and at least I'm dancing away here. But I've just got to say that you know, if you didn't see the show, the live show, the Jerry, and I've just got a blank now after saying that because I've been singing too much, but a great show it was too. But more importantly, or just as important, no, more importantly, it's all about business with my next guest, with Krishan Agarwal. He's the Managing Director of Glow Tech Process Solutions, and he's a wealth of knowledge. He contributes greatly to the Vibe on a regular basis. And today, and I've got to say that, and thank you to some of the listeners, especially small businesses that have written and have got a lot of worth out of what Krishan has and the conversations that we've been having. And I'm grateful to you, the listener, that does write. And don't forget, you're always welcome to give me your input, give me suggestions, and that's, of course, email me to thevibe88.9fm@gmail.com. But today we're going to have a talk to Krishan about Australian businesses importing products and services from other countries. Good morning to you, Krishan.
1: Good morning, Sam, and good morning to all the listeners.
0: Yeah, so Krishan, you heard what I said, and there's been a number of listeners, especially in small businesses, actually not only in the Wyndham area, but right across the West. I got an interesting one from Sunbury, of all places. And I shouldn't say from all places, but Sunbury. It just goes to show how far-reaching we are. That basically said that they wanted me to thank you, Krishan, personally, for some of the insight and some of the things to look out for within businesses. And it's got to go back about 3-4 weeks ago, actually, when we talked about, you know, some of the inhibitors and some of the things to be wary of when you're setting up your business. And they gave you a 5-star, believe it or not. That's what they said. And they said, just listening to you two guys having a conversation about some of the things to look out for in businesses, employment and all of that, that they actually rethought their whole process system and rejigged it to ensure that they were mindful of some of those things, especially some of the inhibitors that are hidden or they did not know about. So thank you for your input, Krishan, again. But today is another important subject, and I think, why should Australian businesses import? You know, why shouldn't we be actually exporting? But it's the first question I wanted to ask you, because you know, we go about thinking about importing products and services from other countries, but I think we miss some of the important points out of, you know, why should we?
1: Yeah, I mean, you know, it's an interesting question, Sam. I mean, in the ideal world, whether it's Australia or any other country, we should be all self-sufficient, as in the in previous generations, probably things were when transport was not that easy. But the reality of life is that none of the countries, including Australia, is self-sufficient in terms of the industrial processes, manufacturing abilities, and the technical knowledge that we have. It gets compounded in the case of Australia for a number of reasons. One is, as everybody knows, the cost of labor is very high in Australia, and also the manufacturing standards are also extremely high, which means it is often very, very cheap or much cheaper to produce high volume goods overseas in places like China and India and other places. It's much cheaper. And then ultimately, we are in a global world and companies are looking at ways and means of reducing the cost and increasing the profit. So cost.
0: Oh, that's a, hold on. I'll have to get back to Krishan. We've just lost him, unfortunately. I don't know what happened there. And just bear with me for a few seconds, and I'll play a quick music track and we'll get back to Krishan.

0: with the rest of the girls. That's why the lady is a tramp.
1: Yes, and of course that's Frank Sinatra, the lady is a tramp, but I'm going to cut that short to go back to Krishan. Sorry, Krishan, I don't know what happened, but that's technology for you.
2: Yeah,
1: so we were answering
2: I'm
1: the question.
2: Sure where they lost you.
1: Well, we were talking about why should Australian businesses import, and besides, you said I was fantastic with my questioning and all of that. I'm only joking. We're talking about the significance of, you know, there are cheaper products and Chinese cheaper products and that sort of stuff coming in.
2: Yes, so because of the high labor
1: correct
2: in Australia and also the cost inefficiencies. Second reason I'll give is that we don't have in a lot of areas specialized expertise. Countries like Japan, Germany, South Korea, they have very specialized industrial, automotive, and technology infrastructure that is impossible to replicate here. The next reason, again, which is quite logical, is the scale and volume. We are a small country, and therefore the demand base is very small, Sam. And that means to either set up a new manufacturing hub or to continue against competition from these advanced countries. It is.
1: Again, I don't know what's going on with the technology there, but we've lost Krishan again. So we'll try one more time, and I do apologize, folks. This is embarrassing, but I guess Robert leaving the studio early has put me in this position. So we'll go back to the lady is a tramp, and and I'll see if I can get Krishan back on the radio.

0: Yeah, again, I apologise, folks. I don't know what's going on with the technology right now. But, Krishan, and I do apologise to you too, because this is cut through again. So hopefully we won't have any cut-off. But, yeah, so keep... So, again, we're talking about business importing and specialisation and all of that from other countries too.
1: Yeah, and then I think the next point I was talking about was the scale and the volume. We are a small country, small population, therefore the needs are small. And to set up a new factory to cater for, you know, any particular item or for the existing businesses to compete against international large manufacturing facilities is quite difficult. So that's one reason companies have to import. And I think the only other thing I can think of is, you know, in terms of agricultural and food sectors, there are a number of items which we import during non-season here so that people can get it throughout the year.
0: Yes.
1: Yeah.
0: And that's true too, because, you know, seasonal products is probably much easier to import, would you say?
1: Yes. Yeah, of course, yeah.
0: And Krishan, just on that too, is it, and I'm going to do a different spin on this, is it because sometimes Australian businesses... from an efficiency perspective, you talked about costs before, which is great, which is so true, especially the labour costs and the labour conditions that are put against, especially against small business.
1: Yeah.
0: But we've also got, on the other hand too, and this is my industrial relations coming out of me, we have got organisations or companies or small businesses that will misuse the labour force and cheat them out of a dollar or something like that. So I can see the importance of having industrial relations and having the act and having awards and all of that. But sometimes I think we've overreached in some of those areas. But it can't be just simply because of that. Is it also because small business or business generally have become a little bit easier and it's cheaper to make a greater profit from importing?
1: Yeah, of course. Yeah, I mean, that is true. And we live in a global world. As I said, ideally, we should be all focused on buy Australian-made products. There are those choices. A lot of areas we have products locally available, but when you look at imports, I mean, you go to Kmart or any of the places, most of the clothing and bed sheets and stuff comes from China and other places because they have larger scale of efficiencies. You know, costs are much lower than what we can produce here. So we have alternatives here of better quality, but obviously more expensive as well.
0: Yeah.
1: So it does become a big, you know, and particularly when we're talking about multinational companies, they are focused on improving shareholder value and therefore bottom line profits take precedence over anything else.
0: Yeah, and really, that's the overarching things is they've got shareholders, and they need the shareholders, so they end up, you know, looking at imports more than they look at export. And that's probably a good segue to the next question that I had for you, Krishan, was what items are imported into Australia? And I know one of the first things you're going to probably tell me is fuel, but I'm guessing here. Go on.
1: Fuel is a basket case, to be honest.
0: Really?
1: I mean, do you know that we still explore and drill oil out of, you know, we have offshore platforms.
0: Absolutely.
1: We still drill petrol, crude.
0: Yep.
1: Australia's crude oil is of a very, they call it sweet oil. It's of a very fine quality with low sulfur content. And we only have two refineries left in this country, one in Geelong and one, I think it is in Queensland.
0: How disgusting. You realize you're going to get me on my hobby horse here, so...
1: I know, and we can speak the whole day. And the point I'm making is our refineries are old refineries. They're designed to handle crude, which is of poor quality. So we export our premium crude oil to Singapore and other countries, and we import the crude, even for those two refineries from overseas, of poor quality.
0: So yes.
1: Look at this. We export our crude and we import the poorer crude, and 90% of our fuel, that is oil and everything else, is being imported by us, and that is why you can see Anthony Albanese running around the whole world trying to secure energy supply.
0: Well, look, I have to share this with you and the listeners. I was in Poland, right, not that long ago, and I was absolutely shocked where the ship docked in, right? And when we got off the ship, we drove through these mountains and mountains of black coal, right?
1: Yeah.
0: And I'm thinking, what's all this coal here?
1: Yeah.
0: And I ended up having the opportunity of speaking to some of the people that were working at the docks there. And I said, where does this... I didn't realise Poland mines coal. And yep, yeah, I was told they do. And he said, are you English? And I said, no, Australian. He goes, ha! He goes, thank you. He goes, thank you. And I go, thank you for what? Sorry, mate, I've lost you. And he said, well, some of that coal that's there is your coal that we use in our refineries and we use for steel and whatever. And the coal that's over there, which he pointed to another spot, and they were sprinkling it to keep the dust away. He said, that's the oil, that's the coal that we export at a good price to China and everything else, because your coal is better than that coal.
1: Yeah.
0: And I thought to myself, you have got to be kidding me, right? And I did not know that. And the reason I say that, because I have a gut feel that you're going to tell me that one of the other things that we actually export and we import is going to be something like some of our mineral resources.
1: Oh, of course, yeah. I think I have it. I wish we have a 2-hour session. We can talk about imports and exports. Anyway, I think we will be running out of time soon because of our disruptions. So the next product that we import, as the whole world knows, is all the vehicles. So passenger cars, commercial trucks, EVs. We have stopped our automotive manufacturing altogether in this country. So everything, 100% of the vehicles.
0: Which is really damning, Krishan. It's a really disgrace.
1: Absolutely.
0: That our government has allowed that.
1: It's stupid. Absolutely stupid. And then telecommunication ID equipment, smartphones, laptops, data processing equipment, servers, everything comes from China, Taiwan, Vietnam, industrial machinery and ores, excavators, mechanical appliances, you name it, and we import it. Pharmaceutical and medical goods, we import lots of medications, medical equipment and stuff from Europe and United States. I mean, the reality is, the focus for Australian economy has gone away from manufacturing to services and mining. And mining also, I wouldn't start. We are lazy. We don't process it. We just dig out the earth and send it over to China to manufacture it, and we import the processed product.
0: Yeah, and I think it's important to highlight too with all of those those companies and products that we import. I mean, yes, we import, for example, pharmaceuticals and medical goods, but we actually do manufacture pharmaceutical and medical goods here in Australia under, I think, most of them are US company based here. Am I right?
1: Yeah, that's right. Yeah. Yeah, we do manufacture some, but that's an area, Sam, sorry to cut you, that's an area where we have significant opportunity of enhancing further manufacturing of equipment and medications further in Australia.
0: Well, that's why I said that, because when you talk about machinery and all of that, which we import, I mean, there is the opportunity there. It's like the manufacturing of cars, you know, and what people tend to forget, and I know that we're probably, you know, digressing a little bit here, but they're all important points. And I've got to say to the listeners too, I apologize for the technical faults that we've had with the phone. However, I think this will carry on to our next time that we catch up, because there's a lot of importance in this, because when we think about automobiles or vehicles that we've given away and we don't manufacture now, to set that all up would take years of investment. And what people tend to forget is the number of small businesses that were closed down because of the car industry.
1: So it is not the main manufacturing.
0: Correct.
1: It's all the subsidiaries and all the ancillaries and the impact on employment in that plant and also the associated supply chain. It's massive impact. To be honest, to restart any factory, it requires more than anything else the will on the part of the government. And I don't see that will, whether it's any political party being in the power.
0: And I think you've hit the nail on the head, Krishan, because if you had a business, which you have, right, would you, I mean, and you had to think about a startup, right? And you're not talking about, oh, look, you know, $60,000. You're talking about millions of dollars to set up a manufacturing base such as to manufacture vehicles. But then you've got the inhibitor, the huge inhibitor of labor costs. And again, I believe that we're lucky to have labor laws, but we've overreached in those areas. Yeah. I mean, you look at the cost of building the tunnel that goes nowhere. You look at, you know, the cost of doing a lot of stuff in this country. And, you know, I will always criticise the Labor Party in regards to its dirty deals with the CMFEU for the wrong reasons. We have people that are holding stop-go signs that are being paid, you know, $80,000 plus. I mean, and you go, really? I believe in there they should have the working conditions of protective clothing, you know, proper salary. But then you look at all the other added costs. And that's why I think this is an important point. And I say that, Krishan, because, you know, if we could get away to be more self-sufficient in this country, we're going to have to import, because you're right, it's a global world. But we don't have to import the volumes of imports that we have when we could set up some of the businesses. That's my point.
1: No, your point is absolutely valid. I mean, coming back to the labor side of things, I mean, and I don't want to start there publicly in a public forum, but there are efficiencies that can be brought in, or inefficiencies and project management not being done properly, which would bring significant reductions in the costs. It's not just the labor in terms of dollars. I'm talking labor in a very wide sense.
0: Yeah, same here.
1: Workers.
0: Yep.
1: So you look at how many road constructions are going on. Again, I'm just using that as an example. I need to qualify. I'm not having a go at the road construction works, but there are thousands of projects starting at the same time and nothing is being completed for forever.
0: Yes.
1: So I would rather say start in a manner. You start, finish, and be more efficient. Utilize your workforce more efficiently. And like, I'm a project manager, right, in our business. We project manage in a manner. We take out the inefficiency of manufacturing installations and completions. And you can, even in spite of the labor costs and the compliance costs in Australia, I personally believe if we were to do things properly, take out the inefficiencies, we can be a lot more competitive than we are.
0: Yeah, and I think it's important to highlight, as you rightly so said, when we talk about labor costs standalone, it's not about salaries per se.
1: Exactly.
0: Right? And it's about the efficiencies, it's about the accountability, it's about, you know, let's be sensible about labor costs, but it's not about the hourly rate. And however, in some cases it can be, right?
1: Yeah.
0: But it's not solely about that. And I don't want to be there to attack, you know, the labor costs per se.
1: Absolutely not.
0: Right?
1: It's the inefficiency and everything else.
0: Yeah. And as you rightly so, as a project manager, you know, how do we plan some of our rebuilds? How do we plan some of our, you know, road reconstruction and all of that? Because then sometimes, Krishan, you look at certain areas and you go, well, hold on a minute. Why aren't we doing something here?

0: director of Go Tech Process Solutions, all about business. Thank you for your contribution to the Vibe this morning. And again, I apologize for the technical hiccups that we had, and who knows what it was. I reckon it was Robert who left early. He just wanted to make it hard on me. But have a great week ahead, Krishan, and I look forward to continuing on this conversation with segue into some of the other little things that we've just spoken about.
1: Thank you, Sam. Always a pleasure to be on the program, and thank you to all the listeners. Really makes my day when I can see that our conversations benefit the business owners.
0: No worries, mate. You take good care and have a great day, Krishan.
1: See you, mate.
0: Bye, mate. Bye. You're on the Vibe at 88.9 WIM FM, and it's Sam Muscat, and of course Robert was here too, Robert Sikalski, a great contributor and a great co-host for the Vibe. 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And as Robert normally says, we're streaming on www.wimfm.org.au. And again, I do encourage you to write to us. Love to hear from you, which is really important for me, for Robert. And it's important because I'd like to get some feedback from you. And if you've got anything that you'd like me to add, or you would like, You might have some guests that you might think may be worthy of being on the Vibe. Happy to have a chat, and happy to explore whatever avenues we can to have maybe someone that you'd like to hear instead of the guests that I have all the time. But I want to say a big shout out to Krishan again for his patience this morning. And it was weird. I don't know what was going on. And a big shout out to Michael Pardis. What's just happened? He's the global CEO of Assure Global Plus. And then Councillor Mayor Takis with the Brimbank update and the mayoral awards this morning. Last week. And Jane Pollitt, congratulations again for the mayoral award. And then we started off with Shrink Wrap with Tunda Mikhail. She's our registered consulting psychologist, and we had a great chat about the definitions of what's old, what's an asset, and what's a burden. And thank you to you, the listener, for taking the time to listen to The Vibe on 88.9 WIM FM. So, from The Vibe, it's goodbye. Mind your own business, because if you don't, no one else will. Have a great week ahead. God bless you all, and thank you for listening to The Vibe.

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